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This track is from Harald Björk. It's called Vaxelvarm, and you can find it on the International label. It's from the EP Hal Omig. Preceding that, the inimitable Richie Horton, Concept 1, 96-12-24-00. That's from the collection of the Concept 196 12-inch releases, and is on Richie Horton's own From Our Minds label. Preceding that, Steve Sullivan, Berdia. That's from the Green Tracks album On Trip Out of Moscow. Prior to that, Argentar, featuring Crispy Chris, Awakening. That's on the Yuku label. You can find it on the From Empire mini album. And before that, as previously announced, Ella Minus, Megapunk, Sophia Cortesis on the remix. That's on the Domino label. Chilli Beats Science Show is brought to you with generous support on behalf of the local charity Brighton Peace and Environments.

This track is by David Douglas. Come Alive. It's on Atom Nation. Preceding this, you heard the Cellini remix of Aftermath featuring Amos. That's by Crank, with two K's at the end and one at the beginning, on Studio De Meyer. And before that, from the Nova EP on Filani Records, Kirab Ol with Nebula. As previously announced, Harold Björk with Vexelvarm was the track before that. Chilli Beats Science, Radio Reverb 97.2 FM and RadioReverb.com around the world.

entering the final segment of this edition of Chili Bead Science with Mirrored Identities from Tunnel Visions on Atom Nation. Preceding this, Morgan Cole gave you Dancing, the A-side of the Dancing Alive 12-inch on Stress Records. Prior to that, Coup. We'll Always Have This Dance featuring Shungutsu, Diplo's MMXX Mix. That's 2020 for you in Roman numerals. You can find that on Higher Ground. For that, George Fitzgerald with his Three Strange Guys, The Way You Hold Me. That's on Apex Faction. Before that, David Douglas, Come Alive on Atom Nation. 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

Lawrence Hart, Red Lion. The original mix, that's on Dream Dairy Records. Prior to that, the Piano Heavy, Piano Theory from Absolute on Skint. Preceding that, High Contrast, Rhythm is Changing, Tom Everett on the remix there, that's on 3Beat. And before that, from a French compilation, Sampler MMXX, that's Roman numerals for 2020, of course, on the Camel Bear Electrique label. That was V with Expansion. And then before that, Mirrored Identities from Tunnel Vision on Atom Nation. 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I've been your host, Clive Krask. Be seeing ya.

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An hour of the heavy end of rock music featuring the best of new releases and stuff I know you'll love. And to celebrate the sunshine, I thought I'd play you a bunch of my favourite tracks that have influenced modern rock music throughout the years and a few tracks that I just simply like. So, there's no time to waste, buckle up and let's get listening.

I loved the Brighton-based three-piece Curls. I interviewed them a couple of years ago and they were delightful. Singer Holly, I think, has one of the best voices in rock music and they should already be massive. I'm not sure why they're not. That was April Fool, a track of theirs from a couple of years back.

I just came across that track by accident, and I love it. It's called Issue, and it's by a Dutch singer called Mia Nicolai with her South African producer, Bob Jr., and that's about all I know so far. 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

That was the wonderful Evil with their latest single King for a Day, which is a collaboration with the Italian DJ and producer Mazer. The band will be touring throughout the summer and playing in Brighton with Thornhill on June the 22nd at the Concord 2, a gig I'd suggest not to be missed.

When people talk about the main bands of the punk movement of the late 70s, they talk rightly of the Pistols, the Clash and the Damned. But Australia's The Saints produced one of the most powerful singles of 1977, and This Perfect Day still stands to me as a masterpiece.

Love them or loathe them, but Led Zeppelin remain one of the most successful British bands of all time, and Robert Plant, I think, one of the finest vocalists ever to come out of the UK. Fall in the Rain was made during a very difficult time for Zeppelin. Plant and John Paul Jones were trying to keep the band on track in the face of Jimmy Page's heroin addiction and John Bonham's alcoholism. For me, it's a standout track on their final album, In Through the Outdoor, from 1979, and above all that, it's a great summer record.

Another brilliant band from Brighton, that was Yonica with my favourite song of theirs, Lose Our Heads. The band have a new album, Until You're Satisfied, which has just hit the UK charts, and it's great. 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

Obviously, punk music's had a huge influence on my love of music, and White Man in Hammersmith Palais, The Clash's brilliant single from 1978, combined punk and reggae in a way that hugely influenced the ska revival of the following year.

0: It wouldn't be a modern rock show without at least one track from the mighty Slipknot, and that was Unsainted from their We Are Not Your Kind album. I've been lucky enough to see them live a couple of times, and if you ever get the chance, grab it with both hands. They are extraordinary.
1: I had a dream. I got everything I wanted. Not what you

Billie Eilish has also hugely influenced modern rock music by going from making songs in her bedroom with her brother to selling multi-millions of albums and sold-out arenas. She's so that you don't have to always use hugely expensive studios if you're clever enough and the songs are great. To me, it's songwriting and production at its very best.

I love that Skindred have gone from the verge of calling it a day to finally becoming one of the UK's biggest bands with their very first number one album with You've Got This. The latest album came out a couple of months ago. That was Rat Race from their 2008 album Roots Rock Riot.

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2: The feeling, the rhythm, and the swinging feel.

Hey ho, welcome to Is Wide Open. Yeah, back in the chair with no hair on the decks, ones and twos, maybe some threes and fours, I don't know. But hey, yeah, got a nice mixed bag of jazz re-edits and some obscurities. Yeah, that's the way I normally like it. Is Wide Open.

Oh yeah. I do like that. Heard that on the Rob Lewis show recently. Unfold. Yeah, really took me. Hadn't heard that for some time. And yeah, nice little Sebastian Tellier and La Ritournelle out some years ago. Dug it back out. Thanks to Rob. Spreading the love. And while I'm here, thanks to everyone that came down to Hector's last night. Much appreciated. You lovely, lovely people. And yeah, thanks to the staff looking after me. Excellent stuff. Spreading some vibes. And thanks to James for sharing the vibes with me. Excellent. Yeah, next coming up, the one for Ali. And yeah, a bit of respect. RIP Dexter Wansell. I was lucky enough to meet him. And yeah, sorely gone now.

Oh yeah, don't you wish that went on forever and ever? Yeah, Life on Mars. Dexter Wansel passed away recently, the Philadelphia man behind the scenes, and that was when he was in front of the scenes. 1976, the album of the same name,

yeah, feeling the funk today, might keep that ride. Yeah, ears wide open. If you like what you hear, go to Mixcloud, ears wide open. There are more than 400 shows for your streaming at your leisure, yeah. And you can get in contact. If I forget to tell you any of the tunes, just contact me there and I'll furnish you the info. Big shout to Rich and Lindy. Big love. And to Karen. Yeah, something brand new coming up now. The CJP band, We Can Never Go Back, featuring Nolo. And they're coming to Brighton to play at Alphabet on the 26th of June. Yeah, got that Brit funk vibe. See what you think. Let's get into this. Not a lot out there about them. Couple of 12 so far. And this is on their latest.

Nice. Yeah. The CJP band. We Can Never Go Back. Grab that 12. Big love to Eric and Shaz. Catch up again soon.

yeah. How's that for a little bit of a twist up? Yeah, Get Funky in the Heart, a delicious rework, DJ Blender and the Prince. Of course it was. You could tell, couldn't you? Yes, ears wide open. Sometimes we just get in the party mood, don't we? Yeah, let's keep that going. And yeah, big shout to Chris, Sam, Steve and Jen. Thanks for coming down. And Scott, thanks for coming down. Everybody that came down, much appreciated. Yeah, let's try and do another one coming up soon. And if you're around Hove on the 12th of June, I'll be DJing at STEM, the wine bar down there. Vinyl only section. Yeah, book a table and let's go for a mellow old ride there.

yeah, nice little edit of Bunny Sigler. My music, that track is called If I Had a Band. Context, out of Denmark, I believe. Yeah, look, if you can't, if I don't give you the right information, just contact me via Mixcloud. Go to Mixcloud, ears wide open, all the shows are there, and yeah, you can pass judgment or whatever you want, even ask information. Yeah, let's get on with some grooves, vinyl business.

liking that. Played that a few times. Aeolian's Bounce. Joey T. Yeah, yeah. If you come towards the end of the show, but you've been listening to Ears Wide Open, thanks a million to everyone that's tuned in, people that get in contact. Sean, thanks for the comments on Mixcloud. 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More than 400 shows there. You can get in contact. You can ask for any information, any of the real artists and tracks that I've played. And yeah, just share them, spread the love. Ears Wide Open, I'm out of here. Catch you next week. Let me leave you with this one, a nice little special. Disclosure and the Duda Band, Warrior. You can't get a hold of this one.

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And you're listening to Slipstream Worldwide Beats, here live on Radio Reverb 97.2 FM. 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

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And in the background, a new release from Rizzo Magic. So we've got a great guest coming up in about half an hour or so. We're going to be chatting to Wayne Imms from The Space, celebrating 20 years of delivering some fine, fine guests. So a little bit more about that a little later. I've got some great tunes for you in the meantime.

So a new long-awaited album from Sir George is coming out, or is out. And when I saw the title, I thought, could it be? Is it? Has he? Well, he sure has, and it's a new version of a very, very famous piece of music indeed. And he's done it proud with Beck on vocals as well. So, gonna kick your ass, dear listener, with this one. Radio Reverb, 97.2 FM.

Betty came by on her way. Said she had a word to say about things today.

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So, we heard a track from Sir George. Deutsch Beginos is the name of that track. And that's taken from the album Musicas para Churrasco, which means music for barbecues. See what I've done there? Nice warm day, eh? Yeah. And then before that, Sir George with Beck. From the new album, 16 Years in the Making, and that was his version of Riverman. Absolutely brilliant version. If you do a cover of a track like that, it's got to be good. So you're listening to Slipstream Worldwide Beats. My name's Mark Johnson. I'm with you here until 1 until 3.

live every Saturday. A quarter of an hour or so, we'll be chatting to Wayne Imms on the line, talking about 20 years of the space. Great celebration.

And shouts to Paula. And Phil, great night, wasn't it? Great night down at Smooth and Terrell. Brilliant, brilliant live band.

So the Brighton Festival finishes this weekend. The Fringe carries on regardless. For another couple of weeks or so, I think. Phil Jones is tuned in. Phil Jones from this very parish rocks rich tapestry. Ambassador. Connoisseur of fine beers and ales.

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I got this from the Visionaires, a couple of years old now. Still sounds so, so good.

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Oh, completely ruined it. Shouting all over it, you know. 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

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Great vocals from Sue, C-E-U. She came to Brighton. What a fantastic gig. I remember it at a Comedia. Everybody up on stage, you couldn't tell who was in the band. It was just chaos. It was brilliant.

0: 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My name's Mark Johnson. I'm with you here for 2 hours every Saturday, 1 till 3. 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And on the line, I am lucky to be chatting to Wayne Imms. How are you?
1: I'm fine, thank you, Mark. How are you doing there?
0: Yeah, not too bad, not too bad. We're just trying to bring up your mic. So, Wayne, it's great to talk to you, and we're celebrating 20 years of the space.
1: Yes, now the listener is probably wondering, what is the space?
0: Amazing, amazing. 20 years, that's incredible. And has it been a joyful ride for you?
1: I can't lie, so I would answer that by saying mainly no, it hasn't.
0: It's been a struggle, has it?
1: Yes, it has. I would say most of the time it is quite an immense struggle.
0: Yeah. But you've had some great guests, and I'm just going to run through some of your guests. You've had film directors Alan Parker, Mike Lee, Julian Temple, actors Stephen Berkoff, Maxine Peake, Terence Stamp, Zoe Wanamaker, just amongst many. Musicians, Goldie, Phil Manzanera from Roxy Music, Noddy Holder. Michael Eavis from the Glastonbury Festival. I mean, that's a very, very broad remit, isn't it?
1: I think it kind of has to be, really. The aim is for it to be kind of eclectic. But importantly, to get bums on seats, really. So that's really where the pressure is. I guess with any event is to kind of sell tickets. So I wish that wasn't the case, but it is. So I have to get as big a name as possible for each event, and that is a struggle. That's where the pressure is. In an ideal world, it wouldn't be like that. I would aim to get people who would be just interesting and good guests, that would people would enjoy listening to. However, that isn't the case. So that's really why I've got such big names.
0: I mean, you normally have two guests, and the events that I've been to, quite often I've gone for one of the guests, but been very sort of interested and, you know, attentive to the other guest as well. So it's worked really well, and I found out things about, you know, a guest that I wouldn't necessarily go and see. So I think it's been great. Well, what was the actual idea originally then? Did you sort of see a gap in the in a market? Because it's like a live chat show, but I mean, a lot of chat show hosts would absolutely kill for your client list, I tell you.
1: I don't think so, to be honest, Mark. I mean, look at Graham Norton. Okay, well, the idea really wasn't actually to have guests. It wasn't to be a chat show, nothing like that. The idea, because as you may well remember, I used to do a show on Radio Reverb, but before that, my background was to a large extent radio. I did produce a number of documentaries for BBC Radio 2. And I was living in Brighton at the time while doing a couple of documentaries, but it became more difficult to get programmes commissioned for Radio 2. And I certainly wanted to do more work in radio or the arts in some capacity or the media, but it was becoming increasingly difficult. And I've been living in Brighton for just about 6 years, or almost that amount of time, before I came up with the idea. And it was really to be a networking event for me, to benefit me, so I can meet people where I could hopefully get work in that kind of area. I was aware of a couple of music related networking events in Brighton and some film ones, but I really wanted one where it was encompassing various forms of the arts and media, there wasn't one that I knew of, so that's really why I created the space. It was, as I say, it was really a networking event, and the first couple of events, that was the main focus, even though we did have some guests, but no one really big. And it was good to see people meeting for the first time and chatting. And, you know, we had nibbles and free wine. You won't get that now. That's really how it began.
0: Incredible. And have you had, like, a favourite guest?
1: I knew you would ask me that.
0: Oh, I'm sorry.
1: No, it's okay. I don't mind. That is a hard question, but I would say a chap called Terry Rawlings, who is no longer with us. He was a film editor. He edited films such as Alien, Blade Runner, Chariots of Fire, Yentl, Watership Down, GoldenEye. And he became... We had him as a guest about four times. And he became a good friend, so that's really why he springs to mind as a favourite, because, you know, it's good to kind of make good friends.
0: Yeah,
1: really.
0: That's great. That's really nice. That's a really nice twist,
1: Yeah, and some people who, in fact, because of the space, I've made lots of friends, including one of your best friends, I believe, Paul Mex.
0: Oh, good old Paul Mex, yeah.
1: And Jane Horrocks has become a friend, who was a guest twice.
0: Who surprised you? I don't know if it's the same question, really, but who surprised you sort of the most? Perhaps somebody you weren't looking forward to interviewing?
1: Well, some guests I look forward to more than others, but I don't mean that in a bad way about them.
0: There is that, of course, sorry to interrupt, but I mean, there is that thing, never meet your heroes, isn't it?
1: I don't believe in that. Because, you know, no, I won't be funny and say I'm a hero to many people who had the pleasure of meeting me. No, I don't believe in that at all, really. It's good to meet people you really admire, and to a large extent, those kind of people aren't surprising in a bad way. So, what was the question? I get that a lot, actually. I ask a question and people waffle on. But not waffle, they just talk away.
0: I mean, what guest surprised you? Perhaps somebody you weren't particularly looking forward to interviewing, or thought this could be a hard nut to crack. And then
1: some are funnier than you expect. You don't... Unless it's a comedian, you don't particularly expect a guest to be funny, but many are. And that's what you want. You don't always want people to be funny, but it's a bonus. Yeah. And you get a particularly positive reaction from the audience if they are. Yeah. Really, the best kind of guest is someone who is quite inspiring, someone who is commanding and compelling, as well as being rather funny. But the vast majority of guests are definitely really nice people. I think the nicest people agree to do it.
0: That's good, that's good. And have you got like a wish list of, a name that occurs a lot and you...
1: there are some people who I keep trying and may eventually get. But no one particularly springs to mind, to be honest. Yeah. Boring answer, perhaps. I just want people who are going to be big draws, who are going to get bums on seats, which I touched upon earlier.
0: Yeah. I have noticed, I went through the list of on your website.
1: Well, on the website, thespace-uk, I think that's the address.
0: Yeah, check that out, dear listener, because there's some great... names on there, but I went through the list and I did notice there is no politicians and no sports people.
1: Okay,
0: is that sort of done on purpose?
1: Well, no, it is, yes, because the space is really related to the arts, media, and popular culture.
0: Sure, yeah.
1: But I think with politics it would be tricky.
0: Yeah.
1: And sport, it simply doesn't cover what we do at the events. We don't have sports guests. But, in fact, back to Jane Horrocks, she's asked me a year or so ago, so why don't you have you thought of having sports guests? But no. Well, I kind of have, but I'm not knowledgeable enough.
0: Right.
1: with sport. I would actually like to think that someone does a similar version of the space, but with sports people, because I think that could work really well.
0: Yeah, sports space. Yeah. And no reality stars or no radio DJs.
1: We wouldn't really have reality so-called stars. Radio DJs... If John Peel was still around, I would have certainly tried him. I think I have tried some DJs or presenters. Certainly Mark Radcliffe, who is my favourite, but he wasn't available. But I did try. I have tried some, like Steve Lamacq, with no response.
0: Well, if he's out
1: Ken
0: there,
1: Bruce.
0: I think he listens every week. So if he's out there, you know, get you.
1: Yeah, Mark Johnson.
0: Oh yes. So it's 20 years, and then have you got what's the next event? There's another event coming up, isn't there?
1: There's a possibility of one before, but the next one that is currently scheduled is on the 25th of September with Fatboy Slim.
0: Oh, right.
1: That would mark 30 years since his first album, which is called Better Living Through Chemistry. This will be Norman's third appearance as a guest.
0: Right.
1: And he's great, he's quite funny, he's just a really good talker, and people really like him as a person, which I think is certainly an appealing element when you have a guest.
0: Yeah, he's very popular in Brighton, very popular,
1: he's a kind of, I would say, bordering on being a national institution.
0: He's really a Brighton institution, working his way to being
1: very
0: a national
1: much
0: one,
1: so.
0: And what about, just quickly, sort of, would you avoid? I mean,
1: who would I avoid?
0: Yeah, what sort of guests are you unpredictable sort of elements?
1: I don't know who I would avoid. Or just people I wouldn't aim to have as a guest. I don't know, particularly controversial people. No one does bring to mind. Just people who wouldn't be that. Big a draw. But sometimes you think someone would be a big draw, but they're not. And then I sort of kick myself thinking, oh, I should have known better. You know.
0: Yeah, it's all good stuff. It's all good stuff. Well, it's absolutely great to talk to you.
1: And bless you, Mark.
0: 20 years is quite something. And I've been to a few
1: It is
0: events,
1: for anything, really, isn't it?
0: And they are really, really excellent. I've been to a few of them. So, dear listener, if you're listening in, which I hope you are. There's only ever one listener, of course, as Vanessa Feltz told me. get yourself along to the space. Are any of the evenings sort of available on kind of a mixed cloud type platform or any,
1: It's really they're not recorded. Well, not to my knowledge. They're not filmed. There aren't podcasts or available recordings. I know many people can't make certain events or they live too far or whatever, but that's really, it's an exclusive experience for just for those in the room. It makes it more special for them. And also some of the guests, if they know it's not recorded at all, they feel they can be more open and honest.
0: Yeah, that's true. Yeah.
1: So overall, I think the fact that it's only for those in the room at that particular time, it kind of makes it more appealing for everybody involved.
0: Great stuff. Great stuff.
1: Yeah.
0: Well, Wayne Imms from The Space, thanks very much for joining us.
1: Thank you, Mark.
0: I've really enjoyed talking to you. And when you're in Brighton, please come back, come on the show, bring some tunes, you know.
1: Goof around. I'll keep that in mind.
0: You can goof around. My door's always open for you, Wayne, I tell you.
1: Thank you, Mark.
0: All right. Cheers. Thanks very much.
1: See you soon.
0: Cheers. Thank you.
1: Bye.

So there you go. Wayne M's from The Space. I'll give you the website a little later. 20 years.

So don't forget, this programme goes out again on Wednesday morning, 11 till 1. And on Friday lunchtimes, 12 till 2. And then this programme will be repeated next week as I'm on holiday. The Emerald Isle awaits. Linking up with old Rory, we're going to Clare Island, I'm staying in Westport, I'm meeting my son Sam, we're going to the Giant's Causeway, we're going to Belfast, it's going to be fantastic.

this new music from Gerardo Fassina from Italy and Francesco Borelli. So we can have a track, new piece of music from Shai Bensure, Johnny Greenwood and the Rajasthan Express. I'm really looking forward to playing this. Johnny Greenwood. Who was Johnny Greenwood in? Come on, Phil, if you're listening. Who was Johnny Greenwood in?

Yeah. So he just texts in. Phil Jones, the... the real authority on music. Johnny Greenwood, of course, was in Radiohead. I just couldn't remember.

Yeah, great sound of Shai Bensur, Johnny Greenwood and the Rajasthan Express. And we're going to have another track from them from a previous album, Junaan Brass.

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What a groove. 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And smart speaker, oh yes. Tell all your friends. And if you donated to the Radio Reverb Reverbathon fundraiser a couple of weeks back, thank you. And if you didn't, there's still time, dear listener, there's still time.

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Schwarzkapelle.

And we were talking about WOMAD, or I was talking about WOMAD earlier, and they've added a few artists this week. And Alphamist will be playing. Somebody we play on this show quite a bit, so I'll do a full WOMAD preview in forthcoming shows. And of course, the We Out Here as well. Yeah, as I was saying, Corner Shop did play at WOMAD. It's a last-minute fill-in for an artist who couldn't get a visa. Turned up completely unannounced and, blew the place to pieces. Fantastic.

We heard a track from Kay Slice, and then something you may know or be more familiar with. This is Ezra Collective, of course, they're curating the first day of Love Supreme 2026. From the 2024 album Dance No One's Watching, Why I Smile, Radio Reverb 97.2 FM.

it still sounds so great. 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

I'm not mistaken. How can I be mistaken? I'm looking at the box with a weather report from the album Mr. Gone. I think it was 1978 this came out. I went a bit sort of commercial and I think there's quite a few Plastic Sandals danced to this one.

The Average White Band. The mix on that is just top of the shop, I tell you. So we're going to have a couple of tracks. One track from Jalapeno Records, Brighton-based label, who put on Smooth and Terrell last night. Another one of their artists, The Allergies, we're going to have a track from them, from the album, or forthcoming album, Benny

Wonderful stuff. That is The Allergies, and that is out on Jalapeno Records, or Jalapeno Records, I don't know how you want to pronounce it. And the artist that played last night at the Caravan CI venue as part of the Fringe was Smooth and Terrell. Absolutely brilliant. We played tracks from them before, so I thought I'd play a couple of tracks again, just really to remind me of how good they were. And this was originally done with the brilliant Izo Fitzroy on vocals.

0: a really superb, superb band to see live, I tell you. Smooth and Terrell, yes. Another track from them coming up right now. This is taken from the 10-year best of. You will recognise this track, I'm sure.
1: Obliterated in the next couple of minutes by one of the super talents of all time.
2: Smooth and Terrell.

Great stuff. That is Smooth and Terrell with the track I'm a Man. Of course, it's a cover, and played a few covers today, of course. At the beginning of the show, we played the cover of River Man by Sir George, from his new album. So that was at the beginning, and if you weren't here at the beginning, you've missed it. Check it, man.

In the background, we got Flamingo Pier. From the album of the same name. The Last Call featuring Nathan Haynes and Kadu. Yeah, I played it a few times before. Who cares?

One more after this and I'm done. More information, of course, you need. The space. Celebrating 20 years, rather. 40 years, yeah. So it's the hyphen space dot UK. They do have an event in September, but he indicated there might be one earlier. So watch this space or watch that space.

long track, innit? If this was a football game, I would just be passing the ball back to the corner flag. And just keeping on, you know, holding on to it.

then you need to tune in to Soulshine with Mick Fuller on Sundays and various other times. Steel Vibe in the background with Monday Mishuru on vocals.

about it from me for this week. Thanks very much for listening. It's been a real privilege and a real pleasure, as always. Big thanks to Wayne Imms for joining us on the line from Denmark. What a great guest. We'll get him back, definitely. And of course, stay tuned to Radio Reverb. 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It ain't cheap, dear listener. It ain't cheap to run a radio station, as I well know. So that's it. See you next time. I'll be away next week in the Emerald Isle. And then I'll be back.

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And concluding with one long track from Very Cosmish.

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from the album New Weird Australia Solitary Wave Out, Alex White, Transaction One. 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

concluding this edition of the Sound Laboratory with an extended drone piece from Ray Kosmisch, COVID-19 Lockdown Improv, from the supposed album Slow and a Mature Response by Government and Populace, Despite Ample Warnings, Spreads Virus, Stretches Health Services, and Causes Many Deaths and Losses to Commerce on This Island.

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Thank you. I've been Clive Krask. Be seeing you.

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You might be listening on DAB Plus and, of course, online as well. There's so many ways to listen to this fantastic community radio station. Well, as you know, the Food and Drink Show is a monthly show, and what we're very excited about in the month of May, of course, is that not only is it summertime, it's festival time in Brighton and Hove, but there's also a very special celebration, a kind of festival, if you like, of wine taking place in Sussex, and we're going to be telling you more about that. We're also going to be having some fun with some cocktails, and we're going to give you the lowdown on some events that are happening across our city in the month of May. Now, Charlotte isn't with me today in the studio. She's off cooking up a storm in the community, and she'll be back next show to tell you more about that. And if you'd like to get in touch with us here at the Food and Drink Show, then please contact us by email direct to Radio Reverb, and you can reach me, Karen Morton. You can find us on Instagram and Facebook at Tasty Radio Brighton. So all the ways to get in touch. Now, you may also know that in the month of May, we have Reverbathon, and that's raising money for this community station. And if you didn't get to listen over the weekend of special broadcasting that brought in over £3,000, thank you all so much for your dedications, your sponsorship and your donations. 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So it's a great show and a great station, so please do check that out. And I want to give a shout out as well to our very special sponsors, and that's Casa Don Carlos down the lanes, known for their Spanish tapas, and 40 years they've been going. It's quite incredible. And, you know, when you provide such a great service to the community, then it's not surprising. Now, if you haven't been down yet, then I would recommend you go down before the end of May, because as part of their 40th celebration here in May, they are offering you a glass of fizz. So if you go in and say that you are listening to the Food and Drink Show on Radio Reverb, they will give you a complimentary drink with your meal. So you can't say fairer than that. Isn't that lovely? So welcome to the show. We'll be giving you lots and lots of things that are going on that you can take part in. But first of all, let's have a little tune from a very dear friend and a local person as well too, Anisa Chowdhury, from her CD, I Got a Woman, and something that I simply adore and couldn't get by, and that's Black Coffee, and that's the title of this song. You'll know it too from Ella Fitzgerald.

0: Oh, the very lovely Anissa Chowdhury there, Black Coffee, and a song we know well from Ella Fitzgerald. And good luck to Anissa. She's involved in so many events over the festival time, as well as through the year. And you'll know her from the Rainbow Chorus Choir, from the Martlets Choir, as well as gigs that she does herself. An amazing local talent, and Black Coffee. Well, next up on our menu today on the Food and Drink Show, I'm going to sort of introduce you to a very immersive type of entertainment where you can eat, drink, be merry and watch films. Now, isn't that just fantastic? And Kerry Medwin is the chef at Blossoms, and they are such a fun kind of a venue, aren't they, if you've been down the lanes to them. And what they're doing regularly is they show films, and they are big fans of the Japanese animation films Ghibli and Tales. And what they're doing throughout the festival event is that they are running their immersive eat-along events. But listen, let's go to Kerry now to find out more from the woman herself.
1: We started it last year. It was an idea born, we've seen it done before, and I have so much love for Ghibli films. Like, I remember watching them when I was younger. I still adore them to this day. And we had the idea to give it a try. And we're like, all right, we'll run it for Fringe Festival last year. That's when we started doing it. And it was, I had so much fun being able to come up with the menus, like create dishes based on the films. And it was just went down so, so well. We kept doing it throughout the year. So we've now done about 10 different Ghibli films as we go through. We do like one a month at the moment. And then for Fringe, obviously, we're doing a huge festival of all the favourite films. So we've got Spirited Away, we've got My Neighbour Totoro, and we've got Howl's Moving Castle.
2: I mean, for anybody who's a fan of the films, of course, they will no doubt, if they live in Brighton and Hove, have been down to your events. But for those of us that have not been, tell us the format.
1: It's what we call an immersive dining experience. So you'll come in, we'll give you a welcome drink that's themed to the film to capture sort of the romanticists, the magical side of all of it. You will get a quick speech from me and from our general manager on the drinks that she's created for the film. I will explain why I chose the dishes I've chosen, how they correlate to the parts of the film. And then we will have you all sat down dining, and we've got massive screens around the venue. So there's a group of so many people to each screen, and we have it set up so the film will play and the food will come out in time with where it is in the film. Just to give an example, I'm going to use Howl's Moving Castle because it's got a really obvious food scene, which is the breakfast scene. So they'll be sitting down having breakfast and you will get your breakfast served to you at the same time.
2: What kind of food will you serve?
1: So it is literally based on the food that is found in the films. For the most part, there's a slight difference. Obviously, sometimes they have to take a few creative liberties because there's not massive amounts of food in the film. But you have like the iconic scenes. So like I said, with Howl's and the breakfast, you've got Totoro, it's like the bento box. So we do that. And then Spirited Away, you've got the feast. So we do like a mini version of that to go out. And it all sort of just plays along with how it would be in the film. The idea is that you feel like you're inside the film going through it with the characters.
2: And of course, there's big versions of this when we think about the Mamma Mia experience in London, you know, where you actually, you know, you feel you're part of the scene. And there's something lovely about that. I mean, the theatre, the experience. And I think more and more of us now, when we're going out, the whole idea of having an experience when you go out, it's not just about having something to eat.

0: box, and there's no real other massive food scenes. So to stick with like the Blossoms theme and how we like to do everything with a bit of flair. That's probably the best way to fit the Blossoms theme. We like a bit of flair. So one of the dishes I have used creative, but I've tried to keep it close to the film as we can. So we use an acorn squash because acorns are prominent in the film, but it's obviously more to us. And then the flair we add when we garnish it, we do pomegranates, we do feta, we add all these little extra bits that bring everything together. And that is how we sort of do the Blossoms experience. We have lots of little small bits, but all together, it's one overall experience, and you come away from that.
1: Now, for our listeners, I mean, if you don't know the films, does it matter? Is it just worth it to come and have a new experience?
0: So we have a lot of people come that haven't seen the films, and they've all come away with it with a newfound love for the films as well as the whole experience.
1: Amazing. Amazing.
0: So I would recommend if you haven't, yeah, do it. Even if it doesn't seem like something you do, it is an experience, and it's something I would love to be able to personally go and do myself. Unfortunately, I'm downstairs cooking it all and coming up with the menus, but one day maybe I could go and do something similar somewhere else. That'd be amazing. Just
1: Well,
0: the
1: you
0: idea
1: know,
0: alone is great. So.
1: oh, well, you know, the whole thing is, isn't it? It is important to get a taste of your own experience, isn't it? To know how it's going to land. But it does sound great. Now, give us some of the of what's happening and how to go about getting tickets in May.
0: So you can just book tickets through our website, or if you go onto the Fringe Festival website, you can book through there as well. It leads you back to our website. I believe we will also have tickets on the door if the events haven't sold out.
1: Okay, right. And what's the ticket price, Kerry?
0: So it's £55 per person, and that includes obviously watching the film, all the dishes. So you get three dishes per film and two drinks per film. And then you can buy anything else on top of that. 4 weeks in May, we will be doing it. So we've got this week, we have Monday, Tuesday, Spirited Away, and Wednesday is Totoro. Then the following week, we've got Howl's Moving Castle, Monday, Tuesday, and Totoro. And then the week after, we've got Spirited Away again.
1: Oh, Kerry, you're so on it for this festival.
0: We're going all in.
1: You're going all in. That is wonderful. That's really great. Well, you know what? I think it's fantastic. And I hope that for everyone, you know, who's listening to the Food and Drink Show today, that will go on and take a look on the Blossoms website and just enjoy immersing themselves. What could be better? You know, film, food, drinks, right in the heart of the Brighton Lanes. It doesn't get better than that, does it?
0: Not really at all. It's like it's a perfect day out. Like you can
1: It's
0: go
1: a
0: do your thing
1: perfect
0: in
1: day out.
0: Brighton, you can troll down in the evening, sit there, watch your film, have your dinner, enjoy a few drinks afterwards, and then just go back home. Full day.
1: That's it.
0: Wonderful Brighton
1: Oh,
0: day.
1: I'm sold. I'm sold, Kerry. Well, listen, we wish you all the very best of luck for this festival event extravaganza. And hopefully, I will see you there on one of the occasions.
0: That'd be amazing. Thank you so
1: Take
0: much, Kerry.
1: care. Oh, doesn't that sound great fun? And it's just so amazing, isn't it? How the Japanese animated films are, you know, there's such a big following. And there's over 10 in all. And I have to say, though, I'm not familiar with them myself, but I really fancy going down to Blossoms and enjoying a cocktail in the theme of the movie. I'm quite keen on The Spirited Away. All the films, by the way, listeners, if you don't know, they are based, there's a lovely message. So it's about themes of life and the characters sort of bring these themes to life. So rather delightful. Yeah, Blossoms is, they do events all year round. They've got many things on, but these Ghibli Taste and Tales is just fantastic. So do check it out and get your tickets for one of the events. Now, from Brighton down the lanes with Blossoms and the Ghibli Taste and Tales, we are now going to take a wander around Lewes and indeed sort of the vineyards around Sussex. And to do that, we're very lucky to have Kate Rumney, who's going to tell us more about what's happening to celebrate Sussex wines in and around Lewes and surrounding areas. Kate, welcome to the studio.
2: Thanks, Karen. It's lovely to see you.
1: Yeah, and great to see you as well. And oh, I have to say, listeners, one of the things is that Kate and I, in another life, we knew each other.

0: working on events, all to do with makeup and, you know, sort of styling and things like that. It was very exciting. And we always said we must get in touch. And then we bumped into one another. And you were saying, Karen, you know, the wines, we must do something about the wines. And yes, we must do something about the wines. And here we are. Kate, how did you get involved in Sussex Wines?
1: Ah, well, that's a good question, Karen. I've been a fan of Sussex Wine for quite a long time now. And I met Dominic Buckwell, who is really the driving force behind the Winelands Festival in Lewes, at Breaky Bottom, because we're both harvesters there from time to time. Last year, he ran the first Winelands Festival in Lewes, and afterwards, although I didn't actually go, somehow managed to miss it. I jumped on the bandwagon with him and said I'd love to get involved this year. So I've been going along with the planning meetings with the group, and actually listening to your introduction, Karen, about Radio Reverb and how it's all charity run and volunteer run. Winelands Festival also is a team of volunteers who are just wine enthusiasts and love Sussex wine and who've got together to put on the festival.
0: Well, you know, this is what's so great, isn't it, is that if we follow our passions, and I think all of us have that kind of shadow career, you know, that we sort of merge in all the things that make well-being, really. And certainly for me, well-being comes in a glass of wine, I have to say.
1: Yeah.
0: That is a big part of it. But I love, actually, the fact that we do so well in Sussex. You know, and if you think about over, you know, 140 vineyards in the UK, but actually Sussex is probably one of the most special counties for wine growing. Can you tell me why that is, Kate?
1: Yeah, it absolutely is. Well, a number of reasons, which I think have all come together and collided to make it the sort of cradle of English wine. One of those is that we have Plumpton College here, which is, you know, key in training people up. We also have fantastic soil and, well, as the French would say, terroir here, which is almost identical to the Champagne region. So, you know, inevitably Sussex has become well known for producing traditional method sparkling wine, but increasingly people are experimenting with different grape varieties, and we're producing some amazing still wines, mostly white, but also experimenting with rosé and even red wines now. Also because of global warming, dare I say it, climate change is affecting things, and the consistency of the warm summers is giving winemakers a great opportunity to be able to produce great wines year on year.
0: Mm. Oh, absolutely. And you mentioned Plumpton for one, and their rosé is particularly good, I have to say. Mm. So, I mean, we really do have to give a shout out, because it's not an easy industry to be in. I mean, you're faced with the elements.
1: Yeah.
0: You know, what is the weather going to do? Is this going to be a bumper harvest? Is it not? And the cost of actually producing the wine.
1: Yeah.
0: It's no easy feat. So we're going to celebrate all things Sussex Vineyards. And you're organising through the Winelands community a range of events. Kate, can you give us an idea of some of the things that we could look forward to?
1: Yeah, absolutely. Actually, just touching on that, Karen, you mentioned the elements, and I don't know if you're aware, but this last week just gone by, although we're in mid-May and sunshine all over the place, there's been several nights of severe frosts which have wiped out large swathes of different vineyards, grapes, and their potential harvest for this year.
0: Really?
1: Really,
0: you know,
1: bad news.
0: It is bad news, but we have had, you know, as well as this sunshine, we haven't had a lot of rain. Then we've had a heavy rain.
1: Yeah.
0: And then some very cold nights.
1: Yeah.
0: So I hadn't realised it had been quite as bad as that at this time.
1: Yeah, there have been many vineyards where they've had to go out lighting bougies, which are the large candles that warm up the vineyard, or putting on their water sprinkler systems to protect the buds from the incoming frost, and others that blow air around, or lots of different methods for warming up the vineyard at night, but all of them require people to be up nighttime monitoring temperatures and getting out there, you know, pretty fast if they have to.
0: Yeah, and well done to all of them. And therefore, it is a lifestyle and a passion. You know, this isn't just a job. Whenever you make this kind of commitment, and we know that many have done so. And with the events that you're actually hosting, people are going to get a chance to taste Sussex wines.
1: Yeah.
0: So take us to our first event.
1: Fine.
0: We're motoring off. We're on a little coach journey into the countryside. What are we going to first?
1: Okay. Well, all of the events actually are in Lewes. So over the week between the 8th and the 13th of June, there are a total array of different kinds of things going on, from films to a book launch to a very high-end dinner with Dermot Sugru from Sugru South Downs. And then there is the focal point, which is the master tasting, and that's on Saturday at All Saints Church in Lewes. The grand tasting, I should call it, rather.
0: The master tasting. Grand masters or all
1: well,
0: very special.
1: There will be a master of wine in residence for part of the week as well. That's Mike Best, who will be along at the film night, which is at Lewes Depot. So the grand tasting is £5, so it suits everybody in terms of pricing, and for that you get a branded glass as well to take home with you. There are three time slots, and the first one certainly still has tickets available, which is at midday, 12 o'clock, which will also see the opening by the Mayor of Lewes at 12.
0: Wow. Okay, well, they're certainly very grand then for having the mayor and everything going to open this up. So it really kicks off from Monday, the 8th of June, and then the events are running all the way through that
1: That's
0: week
1: right.
0: of varying types, if you like, as you've just said. And what could, you know, it's easy as well, because then we can hop on a train or you can get a bus to Lewes.
1: Exactly.
0: So, you know, that's lovely. So then we're, you know, being responsible as well too, because we can enjoy our wines and know that we can use public transport to get in and out of Lewes. And it's such a gorgeous place as well too. Which wines that we're going to be tasting are particularly exciting for you with your knowledge, Kate?
1: Yeah. Okay, well, there are, at the Grand Tasting, 16 different producers, and I've been lucky enough to have a sneak peek at some of the wines they're bringing along with them. The first one I've picked out is the Stopham Estate Pinot Gris, which is their flagship wine at Stopham. And I think it's a really good example of what great quality still wines we're producing here in Sussex. If you don't know it, Stopham is over towards Pulborough, and they specialise in still wines. Then we've got Dermot Sugru, who has Sugru South Downs, and he's made a Rosé Ex Machina 2018, a sparkling rosé from a standout vintage. I don't know if you remember back to the hazy days of 2018, but I think that was a real turning point in Vineyard's ability to produce an outstanding vintage, and then since then we've had a lot more consistency, but that is from one of our absolute trailblazers in modern winemaking, Dermot Sugru. Then we've got Wildwood Vineyard barrel-aged Bacchus non-vintage. Wildwood is in Tunbridge Wells. You couldn't really have an English wine tasting without a Bacchus. Bacchus
0: is for sure.
1: Not only the Roman god of wine, but also one of the most planted still wines or still varieties here. And then, also from Wildwood, I just love the name of this, Thieving Badger Regent. I imagine that over the years they must have had an experience with badgers eating all the grapes.
0: But isn't that lovely? Isn't that lovely, though?
1: Yeah, yeah. I mean, I've not, don't remember tasting Regent grape variety before. So it's a black grape, so that will be a red wine. And, you know, something very different to be able to have a taste of. And then the last one, because it's my absolute favourite wine, is 100% Chardonnay Blanc de Blanc non-vintage from Mountfield Winery in Robertsbridge, which has had 8 years on the lees, which means that it's had 8 years in the bottle, absorbing all of the flavours of the yeast, which has died in the bottle, which is a good thing, not a bad thing. We like dead yeast. And I expect that to be an outstanding wine.
0: Oh, I want you to write that one down for me there, Kate, because you were just now, your little face was shining brightly when you mentioned that. Are all these wines readily available?
1: Well, they will be on the day. They will be on the day. I mean, all of them sell their wines through different stockists. So, you know, some may be available at supermarkets. Most would be available at small local independent wine shops. In and near the area where they're produced, but it really depends on the size of the producer as to how far afield they manage to get their wine sold.
0: Well, I mean, you've mentioned some, you know, vineyards that I hadn't heard of before, like I didn't really know so well. But of course, then you've also got Rathfinny, and you've got Aulbourne, you've got Whiston, some of the ones that we do and Nutbourne that we're more familiar with. And very fine wines from them as well are going to be there. And of course, then you've got independent wine shops who are supporting you that week as well.
1: That's
0: too.
1: Right.
0: So they'll be probably giving some really good window displays and making sure that they are able to recommend English wines. And participating restaurants as well. Catch and Tales, no stranger to the Radio Reverb studio. So I'm delighted they're involved. Dill, Number 34, and many others to name but a few. And of course, you've got Dermot with that wonderful dinner evening, the gala dinner on Wednesday, the 10th of June.
1: That's
0: it's just
1: right.
0: amazing. With this kind of week running, why is it so important that there is a focus week?
1: Well, I think the original idea was that it would coincide with English Wine Week, but actually, because vineyards are already doing some events of their own during that week, it seemed better to bring it forward a little bit. So it's 2 weeks before English Wine Week, but, you know, sort of giving a nod to the fact that that's coming shortly afterwards.
0: Well, I mean, I think you're giving a taster. You're doing the you're the warm-up
1: act,
0: really, and getting us all in the mood, which is wonderful.
1: Yeah.
0: And the fact that we can start in June. So we have the Brighton Festival in May. Then we've got this lovely Woodlands Wine Festival going on in the week of June. And do remember, listeners, that it kicks off with a launch on Monday the 8th of June, but the main events are running through then until Saturday the 13th of June. And if you would like more information, then you can go to www.winelands.co.uk, and that's the best way for getting tickets, I
1: take it,
0: Kate.
1: That's right. Yeah, and you can find out more and see what's going on our Instagram, Winelands Lewis.
0: Wonderful. One of the events, the tickets are sold out, but
1: that's
0: if
1: right.
0: you are a fan of Ollie Smith, he's got his new book coming out, Death by Noir, and you can just imagine the tickets have gone out for that. But his book will be out in June, and I think look out for that, because he's a local lad here, and we love him on the television. He's just fantastic. Well, Kate Rumley, thank you so much for coming in and telling us about this event and about some of the wines that we can look forward to, and sharing your favourite, slipping you a bit of paper there so you can write the one down that you recommended. But you're going to stay in the studio.
1: I am, yes.
0: Because it's all about cocktails, and we're going to have conscious cocktails. What is a conscious cocktail? Well, we're going to find out more about that. But first of all, let's have another tune here on the Food and Drink Show on Radio Reverb. My name is Karen Morton.

0: John Mayer. Oh, he's one of my favourites. I just love his voice. And here he is on the Food and Drink Show. And also here in the studio, Kate Rumney is staying from, of course, Winelands, because we're going to have a tasting in just a moment. There's no way Kate was going to leave the studio. And I don't blame her, because I'm really excited about it as well. And I'm going to welcome now Sally Hawkins, who is going to introduce us to her cocktails. But there's something a little bit special and different. And the name of her company is Conscious Cocktails, or should I say Conscious Cocktail Company.
1: Company, yes.
0: The company, yes. Sally, welcome to the Food and Drink Show.
1: Thank you very much.
0: So tell us, what makes your... Now, first of all, for the listeners who can't see, they're cocktails in a can, and this is perfect for summer. What made you come up with the idea for producing cocktails in a can?
1: Well, these are RTDs, ready to drinks, and they've exploded on the market. And I've always been into cocktails, mixology, and then I was all tasting these cans and being very dissatisfied. The quality and, just the quality and the feel of them and the afterfeel of them wasn't up to standard. And so I wanted to create something that was different, a bit of an industry challenger. So I came up with this idea because I love foraging. I love the countryside, always have done. And I thought, why can't we work with Mother Nature to produce some outstanding cocktails that really align with countryside? And so Conscious Cocktail Company evolved from basically things you could find in your hedgerows, your meadows, and your beautiful English gardens. And I want to be very wholesome with this as well, very transparent, very wholesome. So money goes back to the Sussex Wildlife Trust. Sale of every can to help with the rewilding, protecting the ecosystem. And really, it's the strap line of the company is raise your consciousness, raise our cans, because it's really thinking when I walk into the countryside and the hedgerows, I can see rose hips and honeysuckles and blackberries and wild strawberries. It's out there. Mother Nature provides, and just tune in with Mother Nature and protect it and appreciate it. So I want to do something wholesome. Conscious Cocktails is there to enjoy premium quality artisan spirits, Sussex-based wine as well. And so it's very Sussex-centric, very South Coast, and English provenance was as a key thing for that as well.
0: Well, you know, that is lovely. And I'm just imagining you going off the big basket and doing your foraging. But is that, you know, there must have been some experimenting that you had to do to kind of get it just right. So take us on the journey with you from the idea to actually experimenting to get the cocktails that you have.
1: Wow, that was a journey. And, you know, as all journeys, you know, it's bumpy at times. So the concept was there, and I have this uncanny knack of being able to write recipes in my head for cocktails and taste them. So I had this idea of exactly what I wanted, and I thought, right, this needs to be this and this, based on sort of the foraging and what I love and those tastes that I could feel. And then I found a research and development company that aligned with my values, and spent a while going through and literally doing so, like 0.1 change in lemon balm and just nailing those recipes. And also with the packaging, which you can't see, it's very much I wanted the feel of when you look at the can, you are literally embracing nature. And it's textural, it's really that sort of Darwin botanical look. And the use of wildlife was very important to me as well, because we need to support our birds, bees and butterflies. So it was eventually, I absolutely nailed the recipe. The labels were designed, and then I had to find a canner. So the contract canning is done in London, and all the ingredients shipped to the contract canner, and they pop it in these wonderful cans for me.
0: Well, one of the things, I've got a can here in my hand, and, you know, they are beautifully designed. You've literally brought the hedgerow onto the can. I've got rose hips and I've got all sorts of berries, and they're beautiful. I'm holding the hedgerow martini here in my hand at the moment. Beautiful logo, and it's delicate and very feminine as well too, and it's very tactile, the tin, whenever you're feeling the berries. So it's very, very pretty. So, you know, you've got an idea of what as well is going into your can, and that blend that is going in as well as the alcohol. So the Tell me now the cans that you've actually launched. Introduce us your menu.
1: Would you like to do a little tasting while we do this?
0: I think that's a great idea.
1: Then you can actually taste the flavours.
0: Yes.
1: So I'm going to start you. There's three, there's little triplets. They're all very different personalities. And I do like to think it's brunch, lunch and dinner. You've covered the whole day. And I'll say why in a moment. So we're going to start with the brunch time, which is Wild Spritz. And this is English wine, English Bacchus grape from Sussex. Combined with strawberry juice, organic rose and pink elderflower. It is absolutely delightful. It's like Darcy in a glass for me, and it's almost guilt-free drinking because it's only 52 calories. So
0: we like that.
1: It is. There we go.
0: And there's butterflies on that, Tim.
1: So
0: the artwork is beautiful.
1: Now, there's a story behind the butterfly. I was choosing the butterfly.
0: Thank you.
1: And I have to think, what butterfly is the iconic look for the Wild Spritz? And do you know the butterfly? Little test here.
2: Oh. Peacock?
1: Yes, peacock.
0: It's a peacock. Well
1: it's
0: done.
1: Peacock. And I was in Southampton with one of my friends. I was like, I don't know which butterfly to choose. And this peacock butterfly flew past my shoulder, landed on the pavement in front of me and just fluttered there. I was like, that's it.
0: Wow.
1: It is the peacock butterfly. Mm. And I'm also wearing the peacock butterfly dress, which is there.
0: Yes, and I have to say, now Sally is literally modelling her business in the most beautiful pink and soft greens and all the wildlife on there. Now, when I'm tasting this spritz, what is so lovely is it's not overly sweet. It's quite dry.
1: Yes.
0: So it's very refreshing, but it is dry on the tongue. And that's quite rare, actually, isn't it, Kate, to get in a can?
1: Yes.
0: First impressions?
2: Love it.
1: Yes, yeah. I don't use any synthetics. I hate sugar. Refined sugars. So for me, it has to be sort of that not too sweet, Moorish is the word I would give to this. And unfortunately, there's a bit of a disadvantage with this one. When you drink one can, you have to open another.
0: I know.
1: I'm sorry I had to say that.
0: What can I say? But lovely. And for this time of year as well, too, having a spritz, how nice. And if you're going having picnics as well, too, that's lovely.
1: Yeah.
0: Now, just for our listeners, you may all of a sudden have heard some piano, and you'd be absolutely right, because we are broadcasting live at the Open Market on the London Road, and there's now a piano that people can just come along and start tootling away on. Not ideal for live radio, I have to say, but we get skateboards, dogs, singers, dancers, you know, it's live.
1: It's live. It's a buzz.
0: It's a definite buzz. Mm. So we started with our spritz. Mm. And what is the second cocktail that we're having now?
1: Talking of buzz, this one has the B on, and this is the Meadow Mojito. And this is probably one of the most challenging ones to make. And when I was in the sort of research phase myself and trying all of the cocktails on the market in cans, they were horrible, absolutely horrible, like Sprite with alcohol and very nasty. So this one, I hope you feel I have captured the freshness of the mint, and you actually little bits of mint floating around there, and fresh citrus, and you'll then notice a kind of like a different taste. So that's lemon balm and meadow sweet. Each cocktail uses two botanicals. So this is the lemon balm and meadow sweet. We know lemon balm's uplifting, it's soothing. And meadow sweet is quite medicinal as well, but has a similar profile to elderflower. So it's kind of got a slight floral note. And by the judges, I have to say, these all won bronze award in the International London Spirit Competition and London Wine Competition 2 weeks ago. So
0: amazing.
1: I was absolutely thrilled.
0: Congratulations.
1: Thank you so much for a pilot run. It was quite remarkable. And the Meadow Mojito was described by the judges as playful and funky undertones, which I would agree. It is a very playful, it's lunchtime, it's sun, it's uplifting, it's fun.
0: Well, you definitely get the mint coming through on this as well, too. Mm. And the flavour is really unique. I have not tasted anything like this, actually. You know, you can get there's that and the lemon balm coming through.
1: Mm.
0: It's so refreshing and it is so different.
1: Yeah.
0: It really is so different. So I do congratulate you. So between the two now, have you got a favourite, Kate?
2: Well, I'm going to go with the first one, I think, for now. Just because I think the first taste sometimes of something new is, you know, when you're not, you're palate hasn't been prepared or marred with anything else.
1: And
2: so
1: you can imagine that. I mean, all of these you can drink straight from the can, but obviously any good mojito is best over crushed ice.
2: Mm.
1: Yeah.
0: No, lovely.
2: Yes, and, I can
0: and this
2: see
0: is
2: that.
0: So lovely, and the design is great. So we have got our third cocktail.
1: So the third one is the Hedgerow Martini, and this is a taste of late summer. So you've just tasted early summer with the Wild Spritz. You know, height of summer with the Meadow Mojito, and this is now late summer, early autumn. And you have the blackberries, you have honeysuckle, you have rose hip, little jewels of the hedgerows, all threaded into the Hedgerow Martini, which
0: I'll pass that one over.
1: Mm-hmm. That's wonderful. Now, this one is the strongest of the three. I like to think it's dinner time because it's 15%.
0: Okay.
1: The Meadow Mojito was 11 and the Wild Spritz was 6. So you can see we're going up in ABV. Okay. Now, this I designed so you could have it as a little sipper in front of the fire, like a Negroni or Martini. Or you could have it as a celebratory drink with some gorgeous English sparkling wine. Like a Key Royale. So it is very sort of complex. It was described by one drinks reviewer as confident and complex, and I quite like that one. So you've got Darcy and Glassy, you've got playful and funky, and you've got confident and complex. So whatever mood you're in.
0: Yeah, no, and again, I mean, the flavours are like nothing I've ever had before, and it's sort of, they're all those undertones. I mean, you're getting just more that it's sitting on the tongue. Now, this one is sweeter, this
1: yes.
0: third one. And it also has, it's sort of a creamier mouthfeel, I think, is probably the way to say it
1: yes.
0: as well.
1: Yes, now this one, the base is an artisan, again, a Sussex artisan gin from Harley House. So shout out to Adam. So I use his artisan gin and his slow gin as my base, and then add the blackberry juice, the blackcurrant, and then the botanicals of the rosehip and the honeysuckle. So it's kind of, yeah, it's really nice and complex. It's like tartness, earthiness of the rosehip going through.
0: Well, they're just really delicious, but as I said, so very different, you know, than to anything else that I have had. And I'm really loving that complexity of flavour that I'm going to enjoy being able to sip. And as you said, just having that as well too, with over some ice would be very nice.
1: Yes.
0: Also, I'm interested as well too that. When you have chosen these as your launching cocktails, Sally, is that they're the favourites, the spritz, isn't it? You know, the mojito and a martini.
1: Yeah.
0: So, you know, these aren't they, what we all love. They're the ones that if you're going to the bar, they're the ones that people are most likely going to be asking for. Was that part of your plan?
1: Yes, that was intentional, because part of launching a new product in the market is there has to be an element of familiarity. People are not going to choose something that they are just unaware of. Otherwise, it's a gamble. So I know I like mojito. Ooh, there's a Meadow Mojito. That sounds interesting. So it's taking a base and say, right, yes, I have the familiarity, yet there's something different about it. And also being a bit of I'd like to see industry challenger, I'm being very transparent. And with my ingredients, it's on the back. What's in it for me is literally what's in the tin. And the industry doesn't have to declare that. So there's other unmentionable RTDs out there who just put flavouring. And you do not know as a consumer what you're consuming. I mean, the food industry has cleansed itself up, but the drink industry has not. And so, you know, I wanted to say, right, let's put the consumer first. Let's have mindful, conscious drinking. Let's say what's in it. And then they can make that choice. So there's a familiarity. There's that confidence. I know what a spritz is. I know what a mojito is. And I know what a martini is. But also there's something a bit different about them.
0: Yeah, and looking at the mojito here, when you've chosen Meadow Sweet, which isn't something that a lot of us are very familiar with, is it, Kate?
2: No.
0: You know, to think about, but also the medicinal properties that are there, very good for the digestion, anti-inflammatory. So, you know, and of course, as we know, with lemon balm as well, which has got very calming effects, again, good for the digestion. When it comes to the Hedgerow Martini, you've got your rosehip in there, again, vitamin C, antioxidants, you know, which is delicious. So, you know, well done on that. Had you always been in the drinks industry?
1: No, I've always been in education. And I was a primary school teacher. And then my current role is a senior lecturer. I've been a senior lecturer the last 19 years. And in fact, I'm leaving being a senior lecturer at the end of this semester.
0: And what are you lecturing in?
1: I lecture at Chichester University and I make teachers. I lecture in primary education, specialising in how to be a teacher, the theory, nuts and bolts, and science and design technology. I love it. I adore it. But this opportunity has come up to really focus on Conscious Cocktails and growing this business. It is a passion. Alcohol is a passion. I also do stand-up comedy, but hey, that's a different thing. so it's merging now and finding a new identity as an entrepreneur rather than always being, you know, an educator. So and a mother of two and two gorgeous boys.
0: We have that in
1: opportunity.
0: Common. I've got two boys as well. I love cocktails. Yeah,
2: I've got two girls.
0: And you've got two girls. Well, there we go. We've got lovely families around us. And, you know, what is really nice as well, too, is how exciting this chapter for you going into, as you said, being an entrepreneur and following your passion. And just as Kate was saying there about the wine and getting involved in that just to go harvesting and, you know, getting involved in it for the love of it. And then that love and passion sort of following on from having a career and many other things, but following the passion for that. And the countryside is something also that you have in common. We're talking about Sussex and how wonderful it is and what nature provides for us. And of course, we have to think about the elements as well and how that can affect the flavours in what we're doing. Sally, how do we get hold of your award-winning cocktails in a can?
1: So on the website online, which is consciouscocktailco.com. Also, they're being stocked in Stansted Park Farm Shop and the National Trust stocking them. But I am looking and shouting out for stockists who would like to stock award-winning cocktails anywhere along the South Coast would be wonderful. So looking to kind of, grow and expand because I only launched last July, so not even a year old yet. So really sort of wanting to grow and get some contracts.
0: And I'm sure, it is a journey that you have to go on. And one of a part of that journey is, I'm no doubt, you're doing markets and getting out to events. That's very important, isn't it, to kind of find out what people are thinking when they're sampling your product. What has the reaction been like so far?
1: Oh, it has been immense. I was doing a festival, Sea Shanty Festival yesterday, and absolutely wonderful. And there was sea shanties behind me, and then the people are fantastic. And of course, they have tasters. They adore. And there's always something for everyone. But I have to say, the Hedgerow Martini is always like, oh, I like that one. The response with that one is always a solid, everyone loves it.
0: I would find it really hard to, I mean, the three are so different. And for our listeners, the taste and the complexity in there, each one is so different. And I would find it really hard at the moment to kind of pick a favourite. At this stage of the game, I would say it's probably going to be the Spritz or the Mojito. But do you know what? I think it's just lovely to have the variety, and I think that is really nice. And we really wish you all the very best because they're delightful. The fact that you are bringing the countryside into the can and you're doing it sustainable, you know, you're conscious of sustainability even.
1: Yes.
0: Yeah, there we go. Sometimes words like that just don't come out right. But so lovely. Sally Hawkins, thank you so much for coming in to introduce us to Conscious Cocktails. We wish you all the very best. And we're going to enjoy now having some more little tastings, aren't we, Kate?
2: I was hoping you'd say that.
1: Yes, I'll top them up, ladies.
0: And we're going to enjoy that while we listen to some Carole King. And when you listen to this track, I'm sure that there's a TV drama series that springs to mind when you listen to this one.

Okay, well, have you guessed it? Oh, I'm just such a huge fan. I watch repeats all the time. The Gilmore Girls. Oh, have you watched? Oh, I'm getting shaking of heads here in the studio. You have missed out. Where have you been? Under that hedgerow? Honestly, Sally, I think you might have been. Well, you'll have to watch it now. But that's Carole King, one of my all-time favourites. You're listening to The Food and Drink Show with myself, Karen Morton, and normally with Charlotte Hastings, but she's off cooking and she'll tell you more whenever she gets back. I do want to give a little shout out here for an event, the Woodfire Camping and Tail and Hitch Productions. And it's a family-friendly event and everybody's going to get, it's a story cook-along in May half term. So bring your families. It sounds absolutely amazing. It's an hour long, cooking and eating. The location is under the archway at Karen Van Serre Outdoor Stage, St. Peter's Church in Brighton. So that's so easy to find. The guidance age is 5+. Not suitable for children under 2 or little babies. And it's audience participation, live fire cooking involving children and their families. So they must be supervised. Okay, show times 12, 2 and 4 p.m. Concession rates for tickets available. And you can see the Brighton Fringe website for more information. And you can get in touch with woodfire.co.uk. So it's all going on in the month of May. Well, a very big thank you to my guest, Sally Hutchins from Conscious Cocktail Company, and also to Kate Rumney representing Winelands and the Festival in Lewis in June. Thank you for listening, and also a big shout out to Kerry from the Ghibli Taste and Tales at Blossoms, and thank you for listening to the Food and Drink Show here on Radio

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1: You are listening to the Brighton Book Club on Radio Reverb 97.2 FM, a show about books and writing in Brighton and beyond. On the show today, we have got three Brighton-based writers, poet Maria Kuhu talking about her debut poetry collection, Multiple Exposures. Alice Wright joins us to discuss her new gothic novel, Lie Quietly. And Darren Kay comes back to the show to talk about the latest instalment of his Brightonians trilogy and also gives you a free audiobook. The brilliant Althea Wolfe joins us to talk about this year's Brighton Book Festival from the 17th to the 21st of June this year. Their lineup is bigger and better than ever with loads of free events and the wonderful Zadie Smith opening the festival. I cannot recommend going along enough. You can follow us on Instagram at BTN Book Club, where we will put details of everything we discussed in the show. And you can download the Brighton Book Club as a podcast from wherever you get yours. Enjoy the show. Maria Kuhu has been living in Brighton for almost a decade. Active on the poetry and spoken word scenes here, she is originally from Romania, and her writing revolves around questions of identity, belonging, displacement, and memory. Her first full-length poetry collection, Multiple Exposures, was published in March 2026 by Sussex-based indie press Flight of the Dragonfly. It is a deep dive into her lived experience, and it weaves a thread through three of the themes that preoccupy her. What it's like to live life as a migrant and all the struggles that come with that experience. The uneasy complexities of historical and familial hereditary, historical trauma, ruptures from identity. And how to find closure and embrace a new identity / home through love, community and finding one's place in nature. Maria, welcome to the Brighton Book Club.
2: Thank you, Anna. So good to be here.
1: Congratulations on the publication of your debut poetry collection. How does it feel to have your work out into the world?
2: Thank you. It's very exciting. It's a dream come true for sure. I feel like in some ways this has been many, many years in the making. It didn't take that long to write it and to get it to publication, but in some ways this has been brewing for a very long time. So it's just the crowning of all of my efforts so far, and I'm very, very pleased.
1: So what's your writing process as a poet? Do you do a lot of thinking before you do a lot of writing? Are you constantly making notes?
2: That is a very good question. That's a very hard question to answer because it really depends from poem to poem and from project to project. I am often quite a reactive writer, so I will react to things that have happened to me in the moment or things that I have witnessed or what I've read on the news. But sometimes I also take a much longer time to think about what I would like to communicate in a specific poem or a project. It depends. It's a mix of having the idea just in the moment and jotting it down and then coming back to it later to edit it and really thinking about, oh, what form do I want this to take? What imagery do I want to use? How will it shape up eventually? So it's again, maybe that's not the answer that you were looking for, but that's how it is for me.
1: I'd love to hear a couple of your poems and if possible, like a little bit about the story behind them.
2: Sure. I tried to pick a couple of poems, one longer, one slightly shorter. So we'll see how it goes. The first one is one that's sort of very near and dear to my heart, that seems to be a favorite with everybody who comes across it, probably for different reasons. And it's a poem that I wrote in response to getting this slightly weird, slightly off-putting question sometimes from people, because sometimes in conversation, people will pick up on the fact that I have an accent, and then they will ask me where my accent is from. And then we go on and on from that. And sometimes I've had this thing where I tell people where I'm from and that I've been living in Britain for quite a long time. It comes up to, I think it's like 18 years now or something like that. And then someone will sometimes ask me, do you love it here? Which is, it strikes me as a kind of a, I understand where the question comes from, but also there's an assumption that if you've moved to a place and you've been living there for quite a long time, it must be because everything's peachy and there's nothing you dislike, where in reality, the situation is a lot more complicated, I think, for pretty much everybody. So I wrote this poem. It's called Do You Love It Here? And I wrote it sort of as a dedication to everybody who's ever asked me if I love it here. Do you love it here? I love the hands of a lover who once wrote to me, I want to bask in your light. I keep that postcard still. It shows me the way. When I hold it, I pray her hands have never ceased to write love. I love the sky on bleary-eyed mornings, tinged with fog and promise, the way it pulls itself up from the trees, gently so as not to startle their leaves. I love how yesterday's hungover rain clings to the grass, how his dreams stick to the pillow at 6 a.m. That's why he never remembers them, and why poems tumble out of me before the first coffee, my little secret. How my friend jolts me out of sadness with a haiku. Autumn is coming. Where has summer gone again? London on Sunday. I have even learned to love how my name falls off your lips, consonants akimbo, vowels all but muted, like a contortionist greeting the circus crowds, like I've become someone else here. Maybe I have. Even so, I could never learn to love the silence when a girl kept her head down and her eyes turned inwards and still couldn't escape the violence of laughter crashing against the secret softness between her shoulder blades, how men with teeth in their eyes devoured her as other tongueless men looked on dining vicariously. I could never love the posters draped over bus stops that shouted, "Your home is here. Apply before the deadline. Apply so we can all pretend you belong." I do not love how winter makes short work of the sun, how its bite lingers for months tormenting the sea, or how the stars seem more remote here, their brightness faded such that I've forgotten the story they once told. I cannot love the distance laid out between people that I'm not strong enough to cross. That must be why so many train for marathons, to learn to get closer to someone or to something they aren't sure they can love. So yeah, I'm sure you picked up on a reference there, just in the sort of wake of the Brexit vote, there were these, in Brighton at least, there were these big posters at the bus stops everywhere that were telling people, this is your home, apply, EU citizens, this is your home, apply before the deadline, apply for like indefinite leave to remain. Mm-hmm. So that stuck with me as an image. And the second poem that I'm going to read is very short. It's called Homeward, and it's sort of towards the end of the collection. Homeward, bury me how I lived, at crossroads, arms outstretched, pointing to my two homes, reaching though never grasping, a crucifixion fixed in perpetuity, settle my soul beneath the throb of searching feet. That's it for now.
1: Thank you. Yeah. They are gorgeous.
2: Thank you.
1: Gorgeous poems. I was completely transported. So I love the name, Maria, of your collection, Multiple Exposures. Mm. Why did you call it this?
2: Thank you for asking and for picking up on that. So Multiple Exposures references multiple exposure photography, which is the sort of photographs where you sort of have two or three images superimposed over one another, and you have an interesting layered effect that makes it feel almost like it's a moving image, or even set in several places at once. And I picked the name and the inspiration because I thought, well, first of all, the experience of being a migrant, and more so in my case, a migrant who writes in a language that is not the language that I grew up speaking, is a multi-layered experience. You can't just express it through one image or one very specific theme. So I thought that would fit the book. And then the book itself is structured in three sections, exploring those different themes that you mentioned when you so kindly introduced me, that are sort of interlaced with each other. The theme of navigating the world as a migrant, of your family inheritance in terms of the family history and the family trauma that a person may have inherited, and then how one can navigate their way through all of these different bits and pieces of identity, hence multiple exposures.
1: That was a brilliant answer. That's very satisfactory. Thank you so much. So I am not going to ask you if you love it in Brighton, obviously, but you've been here for a while now, and I'd really like to know what it's like to be a poet here.
2: It's very interesting. I do actually love it in Brighton. Obviously, there's always something, right? If you've lived anywhere long enough, there's always something that you're not going to fully enjoy. You start to see the cracks, so to speak. But being a writer here has been a great experience and very fulfilling. I think Brighton is a great place to be a writer or just an artist or a creator in general, just because there's such a diverse and welcoming community. And I've had the pleasure of attending several open mics, both online and in person, that were based in Brighton, and everybody is just so wonderful and so

0: Publications. I am on Instagram and my handle is MariaC_PhD. So my first name Maria, first letter of the surname C_PhD. And if anybody did want to buy my book, you can find it online on the Flight of the Dragonfly website, and order it online through them. Or for anybody who's based in Brighton, there is limited stock of signed copies of Multiple Exposures at Kemptown Bookshop, the Stanley Road Department Store, which is in the South Lanes, and at City Books.
1: Thank you so much for joining us.
0: Thank you again for having me.
1: Hove-based writer Alice Wright's latest book, Lie Quietly, is out now with Vineleaves Press. This is a dark, gothic, twisty novel which had me absolutely glued to it, and I read it in one sitting. Here's the blurb. Robbers Bridge hides more than secrets. It harbors the dead. 1959, childhood friends Jack and Annie are bound by a love as wild and untamed as the moors that surround them. But the close-knit village of Robbers Bridge still clings to the old ways, and not everyone wishes the young couple well. When jealousy festers and dark superstition takes hold, a single act of malice shatters their future and sets in motion a tragedy that will echo for decades. 2009. Hannah and her husband arrive in Robbers Bridge, searching for a fresh start before their baby is born. Annie's long-abandoned childhood home seems perfect until the house begins to whisper its secrets. The locals turn cold, strange events unfold, and the walls themselves seem steeped in grief. As Hannah digs into the past, she uncovers something vengeful that refuses to rest. Alice, welcome to the Brighton Book Club, and congratulations.
2: Thanks so much. It's great to be here.
1: Can you tell me, please, where the idea for Lie Quietly first came to you? I know it's been a long time in the making.
2: Yes, it has. About 10 years ago, I was driving along the seafront, obviously living locally, and it was a beautiful day, really sunny, it was really sparkly. And I was listening to quite an old song. By All About Eve, called Never Promise Anyone Forever. And it was quite disquieting. It was a little off kilter. The words were a little bit, a little worrying, uncertain about not feeling safe in your home, looking in the mirror but not seeing your face. And, you know, there's a comfy, sort of cozy atmosphere. There's a dog and a cat, but there's something not quite right. And it just sort of made me feel that there was, it was a real sort of like disconnect between how sunny and lovely the world was around me, and yet all I could hear was this sort of like disquiet about being unsafe in your house and worrying about what was in your home. And it should be a place of comfort, but there was something going on underneath. And it just reminded me of books that I'd read that I liked, that disquiet. And I just thought, and things just started coming to me. And I thought, oh, I'm going to write a book. I'm going to write a book to try and capture this feeling. And so that's where it came from. But I was actually able to pull on real life experiences because, believe it or not, but whether or not you believe in ghosts, I don't even know if I still believe in ghosts or not. But I actually lived in a haunted house when I was a student. So some of the scenes in the book, I actually pulled from my real life experiences of what I'd seen. So that actually sort of made it sort of quite real for me and actually made it sort of feel authentic because it actually had happened.
1: Gosh, that's absolutely terrifying because I mean, this book is genuinely scary. Like, I was nervous turning off the light at night after reading it. What kind of gothic authors inspired you?
2: So I love books that. What I don't like is the real kind. I don't like horror and gore. What I like is that creeping sense of dread as things kind of sort of escalate and get worse and you reveal things. So for me, I love books like I love The 13th Tale by Diane Setterfield. I love Sarah Waters and who else? Well, I really love Sarah Perry. That kind of sort of like just things that are just a little, you know, a little off kilter, makes you feel a bit unsure. you know, I used to read a lot of Daphne du Maurier.

0: when I was younger, and obviously the Bronte sisters and things like that. So yes, that's what I like. I don't like that real in your face, you know, the undead are running at you with knives. I like just sort of, you're not sure, you've heard something, it's at the corner of your eye, it's just in the back of your mind, that kind of feel.
1: Can we hear an extract, please, Alice?
0: Yes, of course. I'll read from just the first prologue, which is an introduction to the characters who are living in the past, Jackie and Annie. "And I'm running, but not too fast. I might want to get caught quite soon. Still, I'm quick enough to feel the breeze lift the hair from my face as I race across the field. The grass flattens beneath my bare feet as I run. Faster now, I can hear him not far behind me, and I need to get to the woods so my parents won't see what I know is going to happen, what I want to happen. They could be looking down at us right now from the back windows of our house, watching me run, watching him follow. My breath starts coming on quicker now, but it's not only the running making me pant. I hear him laughing behind me, lazily laughing louder and louder, and the excitement twists harder inside me. Trees cross over my head as I reach the woods, the light switching back and forth from too bright to shadow so that my eyelids close over black and gold as I pass under the branches. Pressing on harder now, I throw an excited scream behind me. He'd like to think I was a bit scared. He'll be liking the chase, I know. He hears me and roars my name back like a challenge. The animal sound of it rushes at me hard, pushes me on with a squeal. He's coming much closer, closer, even faster, and the thrill of it is now sharp and hard in my stomach. He's never shouted my name like that before. He sounds stronger and larger, older than I know he is. If I can just get to the clearing before him, I could turn and stop him with my hands, see his eyes, see that he's still just a boy, my boy. And so I run faster. Twigs take my hair and snap at my cheek as I go. Hands outstretched, I grab at the air of the clearing and pull myself into it. The roots of the trees that ring this small open space make the ground uneven, and I'm unsteady. I slow to turn, but he's outrun me, of course. His fast hands reach me before I can see his face, and they go tight about my waist. We're down in the dust. My dress is up around my knees. Breathless, face down in the dirt, I grip the ground in front of me, inching forward out of his fast fingers. He's fallen over me, dirty knees either side of my kicking feet, which he quietens by sitting on them. And then there's another laugh, but it's a quieter one. It's a laugh I recognise, and I can take another breath, easier. It's still him, still our game. He's not changed. Hands are now gripping the back of my legs, and I feel the rough fingers on my sticky skin as he pulls himself up. The weight of his body settles me into the rough ground. He stretches and stills me. I say his name into the ground. He whispers mine. Cool breath lifts the skin on the back of my neck and shivers over my scalp. His hands are now either side of my head and his face is in my hair, breathing it in, nipping at my neck, the rumble in his mouth. He smells like leather, like horses, and I can feel the bones in his trousers pressing into me, pressing my own hips down, and I press back up to meet him. He pushes further down so I can feel the hardness of him at my behind. Feel the solid shape of him through our clothing, my own breath coming faster. It makes a noise I haven't heard before in my throat. Jack, I warn with a whisper that disappears into the earth beneath my lips. He laughs again very quietly into my ear, and his hand reaches down to pull something from within his clothing. I stiffen, holding a thrilled breath. Is he loosening his trousers? But the hand comes back up now and reaches for my own. No, Annie, this is not our time. He works the fingers of my fist apart to press a screw of paper into them before jumping back off, and I feel my own body spring up from the ground as the weight of him is snatched away. The disappointment that follows the relief is just as quick. A rush of steps and I hear him running away again, running and shouting, calling my name loudly through the woods over and over. I roll onto my back in time to see flights of birds taking off through the trees and into the sky, disturbed by his noise, disturbed by the sound of my name sung like a song. Annie, Annie, Annie. Lying on my back, I unfold the scrap and hold it up so the sunlight shines through his scrawl. So many letters rarely seen. I didn't even know he could write so many. The promise is forever. J.A. The words curl black and white back and forth across the paper. A cold palm places itself onto my chest and brands me with a chill as I read them. It's a challenge, but I'm not scared. I love him. I've loved him since my blue eyes met his black ones. I press the paper against my eyes now, and the ink smears over my lids and fingers as I breathe the words in once more. Then I place it tight under my skirt where it rubs the skin over my hip all the way home. Later, I'll hide it under my mattress and we'll read it every night. Every night, I can promise that too. I know that nothing could keep us apart.
1: Thank you so much, Alice. It's so beautifully written and beautifully read. I'd love to know what it's like having your book out in the world, because, you know, I know that you worked on it for over a decade and suddenly people can buy it and read it and have opinions about it.
0: Yeah, it's a real, it's an odd feeling because it's something that you've had personally for so long and you've sort of teared over it for so long just by yourself or with an editor or with an agent. Or with a reader, and just very few people have talked about it with you. And it was a very small group of people who I felt sort of had ownership of it. Mm-hmm. But then, of course, as soon as it's out, everyone can read it and tell you what they think of it. And all these little things that you felt quite personally responsible for, suddenly other people have opinions about. And it's been really interesting. It does make you feel nervous, it makes you feel vulnerable. But I mean, thankfully for me, I've been very lucky in that I've had some very, very good reviews and most people seem to really like it. I've had lots of lovely support on social from Instagram and TikTok reviewers and lovely reviews on Goodreads and Amazon, which has been really lovely to read. And at first, those first few weeks when it's out, you're just constantly refreshing, looking for people, what they're saying about it. You know, you can't help it. Now I just feel a bit more sort of comfortable that it's been out a few months. And it's been well received. So it's been up and down, but it's odd not to have it still unfinished, unreleased, because you sort of feel like you should still be doing something with it, even though I was working on it for so long and had so many rewrites and ups and downs and many years where I didn't do anything with it at all. It's odd to think that it's finished, if that makes sense.
1: Absolutely. So you are obviously based in Brighton and you've spoken a bit, you know, before about getting inspiration from looking at the sea and this real contrast, you know, in feeling between the music and the atmosphere. What else inspires you about Brighton?
0: Well, actually, funnily enough, while I was writing this, I did go to Preston Manor to do the ghost walk. To see if I could get some kind of sort of feeling or inspiration, and that was actually quite good fun, really. But as I say, though, I took more inspiration from my own haunted house, which I actually did see something happening. I didn't at Preston Manor, but yes, I mean, I think this is a good city for creativity and writing, and I feel like you know, you meet a lot of people who are interested in what you're doing. And when I've been able to sort of speak to people about it, they've always been very, you know, interested and feel sort of like they've, other people have got books in them as well and they want to talk about what they're doing. And I do love that. And, you know, and I have spent a lot of time writing in various pubs and cafes all around the cities of Brighton and Hove, which has always been very useful. And I enjoyed a lot more sometimes than writing at home. I've written on the beach, which has been lovely when I've been able to do that. And not always in the sun. I always sometimes find that when the beach is really stormy, it can be really quite inspiring and quite a good place to be, actually, I think, sometimes have a good think.
1: Absolutely. So what's next for you, Alice? What are you working on?
0: So, you know, a lot of people have, you know, as soon as you've written one book, they always say, "Are you writing your next one?" When I was having down times with Lie Quietly and I was waiting for feedback from my agent or editor or publishers, I would start work on other things just to try and keep the creativity going. So I have written a second novel, very similar to the first in that it is a dual timeline with a haunting attached to it and another love story, because I do like the love story element of it. I like that juxtaposed alongside the haunting. And obviously the piece that I read was very much about the two young lovers in the book. And I find that I like the sort of the real sort of difference between when you have kind of like an emotional weight of a love story. I think it adds more to the haunting because there's a lot more to lose. So and actually when I got my agent, she bought into the love story before she bought into the haunting of the story. So I found that actually I've enjoyed writing both elements to it. So the second novel is called His Hotel Room, and is very similar, as I say, in that, but it's a completely different setting and obviously different characters. But I, what I do like to try and do is that the reason I like dual timelines is because when you're writing in the future and the past, you can almost do that kind of like ping pong between the timelines, where you reveal things that have happened in the past and the future people find out what's happened. And you can kind of like almost do like little seeds between each one. So in Lie Quietly, what I really enjoyed was leaving clues in the past that people in the present day were able to find. And so I've tried to do that again with my second one. But I think, as I say, it's been such a long time. I'm not sort of holding out much hope for it to be released anytime soon, as I still need to do quite a lot of work on it. And as I say, it is something that I don't just get in there and bash out thousands and thousands of words all at one time. I do sort of take my time a little bit on it. So fingers crossed, watch this space. Hopefully I'll release another one soon. But the response to Lie Quietly has been so nice that maybe I should.
1: Thank you so much, Alice. I mean, I definitely think you should. How can anyone listening find and follow you and get their hands on a copy of your book?
0: So Lie Quietly is out everywhere you can buy books. It's available as a physical copy and also as an e-reader copy, which you can buy in all the usual places. So Amazon, Waterstones, etc. But you can also buy it from my publisher, which is Vine Leaves Press.
1: Thank you so much for joining us.
0: Thanks for having me.
1: Friend of the show, Brighton-based writer Darren Kay is back with a new book, The Brightonians Find Their Voice. It is the final instalment of his Brightonians trilogy. So here is the blur before we bring Darren on. Who could be behind the bizarre death threat sent to Brighton and Hove's first elected mayor? After a closely fought contest, there are certainly no shortage of suspects. But with the 80th birthday of the city's oldest drag queen and the queer wedding of the year to prepare for, the show must go on. Set almost 50 years after the assassination of San Francisco's trailblazing gay politician Harvey Milk, The Brightonians Find Their Voice draws comparisons between these two famously queer cities by the sea as it traces LGBTQ+ culture from the mid-70s to the present day. From the decade that witnessed the birth of the gay rights movement to the one where so much of what was achieved is under attack. But before our fabulously flawed Brightonians can make a stand against those wishing to rob them of their hard-won freedoms, they must first stop fighting with each other. Darren, welcome back.
2: Well, thank you for having me. This is great.
1: This is the final book in the trilogy. How does it feel?
2: It just feels like it's just come full circle. What I've really enjoyed about writing the trilogy has been able to sort of tell queer history, but through the lens of a confident queer community in Brighton today. And because the first one had flashbacks to the 1960s, sort of just before the change in the law in 67, and then the last one, because I wrote it sort of through lockdown, it had these parallels to the 80s and that other pandemic. And so there was obviously a big gap, the 70s. I hadn't talked about the 70s. And so when you said, what was it like writing the last book? It's just been brilliant to be able to fill in that chunk of queer history that I actually think is not really talked about. You know, the 70s hasn't really, particularly in Britain, not really being covered. So, I think in novels anyway, and I think it's been great to be able to research that and then bring it to life in the last instalment.
1: So I'd love to know, actually, as someone, with a real interest and expertise in queer history, why you decide to fictionalise your books rather than write kind of straight nonfiction?
2: It's a good question. I mean, I think one thing is I think you you all know what your wheelhouse is. And my background was advertising. I was a copywriter. And basically, when you're a copywriter in advertising, you are creating stories for brands. So I felt that moving into creative writing into fiction was just, you know, a step in that way. I think also there are so many brilliant people doing nonfiction, particularly in Brighton. You know, my really, really good friend Alf Lefloig, who's been so central to all the three books, even providing me with information about the Magic Farm before he'd even published the Magic Farm, and saying, Darren, you really need to sort of fictionalize this. I don't want to step on other people's toes. You know, I think that people, there are some people who are just so much better at that, type of writing. And it is a different type of writing. You really do need to cross the T's, dot the I's in a way that I don't think I've got that kind of brain.
1: Absolutely. Can we hear some? I would love to hear an extract.
2: Oh, gosh, yeah. As you said, it starts with the assassination attempt of the new mayor. And what's quite interesting, Andrew, is when we first started talking about this, I wanted this to go out on the 7th of May, because that was when we were, as a county in Sussex, going to be electing our first mayor. Now, as you know, that's now been postponed for 2 years, which actually at first was a bit, and then I thought, well, actually, this gives me an opportunity, because an independent candidate, particularly a gay candidate, would have a much better chance of winning a mayoral election if it was just Brighton and Hove. So I fictionalized it. So it's not the whole of Sussex anymore. It's actually just Brighton and Hove. And one of the things that that Cameron, the main character, really wants to do, he becomes obsessed with Harvey Milk. And, you know, you mentioned it in the blurb, and so this really this extract I'm gonna read is one of the ways that he's really practicably really taken on board the whole Harvey Milk sort of persona. So basically, the cornerstone of Cameron's campaign up until this point, this is all you need to know, is he has decided that he's going to reopen the lost lose of Brighton. I think, you know, one of the things that I don't know, I said that I interviewed a lot of older queer people before I started this novel. And one of the things that came over again and again was like, that where are the loos? Where are the loos? There's no loos in Brighton anymore. There used to be one on every street corner. You know, and I thought, this is brilliant. I can really sort of, I can really use this as a cornerstone for election. And so he's got that in the bag. And then he comes up with another idea. So this is how it starts. This chapter's called Stop the Pigeons. Okay. Turds, not birds, cackled Josh. Oh, hilarious. But we're not against all birds. Seagulls and starlings are fine, critiqued Cameron, before remembering the beady-eyed beaky gull that had chattered on him a few weeks earlier. Eh, well, to a point they are. But love them or hate them, they're as bright as fish and chips, hedged Cameron, displaying quite a mastery of fence-sitting, a skill that would no doubt come in handy should he actually win the upcoming election. How about stools, not pigeons? It's a bit clever, don't you think? Challenged Josh. It's not critters, then, volleyed Cameron. Nah, it's too American, came the response. Highlights the pest aspect, though. Less than 48 hours after the test run for the Lost Lose tour, the focus of Cameron's election campaign had moved on to his latest manifesto pledge to rid the city of pigeon poo. Inspired by what George claimed was an infestation on a biblical scale, more than just the rantings of an old man, Josh's internet searches had not only confirmed that pigeon populations were increasing worldwide, but their feces carried over 30 diseases. Yet like their poo, which Josh had also discovered should be correctly referred to as pigeon guano, the subject was far from black and white. In fact, as with a lot of political issues, it was an extremely grey area. And similar to pigeon guano, there was a generous smattering of green as well. For one thing, while pigeons were categorised as pets, because they were also birds under the Wildlife and Countryside Act 1981, they were considered to be a protected species. As such, the recommendation was to stay ahead of the problem with various preventative measures, such as plastic spikes and netting. Though for the more theatrically minded, there was also the deterrent of keeping your own hawk. And while even Cameron thought this was a step too far, in addition to providing grants for homeowners to protect their properties using the recommended methods that didn't involve birds of prey, he was convinced there was a case for the change in law too. But why was Cameron so obsessed with them? In short, the answer was Harvey Milk's headline-grabbing policy around dog poo. Regularly hitting the top spot in surveys asking what San Franciscans were most concerned about, Milk had sponsored a bill requiring dog owners to clean up after their pets. But more than riding the tide of popular unrest on the subject of doggy don'ts, Milk had used the initiative to spearhead his campaign against urban decline in general, claiming that dog poo was symbolic of the decrease in civic mindedness facing all big cities. Indeed, according to the crib notes, which Cameron had on his phone, Milk had once suggested that the person who could solve the problem of dog dish could make it all the way to becoming president. And while Cameron's political ambitions weren't quite as lofty, his pledges around public loos did smack of Milk's philosophy that it was government's job to solve people's problems. Unfortunately for Cameron, Brighton's many thousands of dog owners, greatly increased since lockdown, were by and large respectful of the laws on this matter. As for pigeons, now that was a different kettle of fish altogether, and one that united Brightonians and Hervarians across the political spectrum. How best to sell his idea to potential voters was precisely what he and Josh had been doing all morning. But sadly, as with the thousands of brainstorms that Cameron had endured throughout his many years in advertising, after its initial torrent, the fountain of ideas had ebbed away to almost nothing until... YOLO! Cried Josh, passing his phone to his boss. Oh, I haven't seen that in years, howled Cameron. The that in question was the opening credits of a 1970s cartoon called Dastardly and Muttley in Their Flying Machines, in which the pair would spend each episode trying to catch a satchel-carrying pigeon by whatever means possible, usually involving some air-defying contraption or other. While Cameron couldn't recall whether the couple had ever managed to stop the pigeon, the tune was as memorable as a nursery rhyme. Stop the pigeons, that's it, enthused Josh. We could certainly allude to it, though I'm not sure the campaign coffers would stretch to the rates, said ex-admin Cameron, shooting down the ire before the idea before it could take flight. Shame, it would have been perfect, mumbled Josh dejectedly. Once again, the brainstorm fell short of its name, turning first to a thought shower and then into a mere drizzle. Yet it was in the silence that inspiration finally came. Coo, coo, cheeky puss. Bloody Morkiners, said Cameron, leaping to his feet and banging on the window to scare off the offending pigeon that had landed on a table outside Adam's Cafe, HQ for Cameron's campaign. Coo fucking coo to you too, he added as the bird got the message and flew off. Coo fucking coo, cried Josh, the sound that pigeons make. Cough, said Cameron, knowing immediately where his young friend was going. Lose, not coos, they both shouted at the same time.
1: Darren, thank you so much for that. This book makes a comparison between San Francisco and Brighton. Can you tell us a bit more about what parallels you drew from there?
2: Oh, gosh. One of the reasons I moved to Brighton in the first place was because I felt it reminded me so much of Armistead Maupin's Tales of the City. And I think when you think about those books and my books, there are comparisons in the Brighton... It, from the 50s became a bit of a magnet for queer people. And as you read in the book, in the 70s, it had a thriving queer community. I mean, the number of pubs that were in town, and they weren't in St. James's Street. They were more in what's now the Lanes. And San Francisco in the 70s, I think, has so many similarities with Brighton now. I think San Francisco has changed quite a bit from the 70s. I think it's, you know, but even Armistead Maupin says himself, it's become much more sort of corporate. In the 70s, it was very much a centre of sort of hippies, of free thinking. The very beginnings of the queer movement was in San Francisco. And so I think the comparisons with summers in the 70s and Brighton now are very, very similar. I think Brighton has very much embraced, you know, not just the LGB, but the T as well. And I think, you know, it's really uplifting to be in a city that, that you know, that is so inclusive like that. It's also by the sea. I think any seaside resort gives it that kind of... a sort of otherworldliness about it. It's very transient, isn't it? And I think that, you know, seaside towns, Brighton in particular, but I think lots of them, it is a place where people come to have fun. I think it's a place where you can get away with stuff that you probably couldn't get away with at home. You know, the idea of the dirty weekend. You know, I think it's just a joyous place to be, mostly.
1: I couldn't agree more, Darren. Thank you so much for joining us. So how can people follow you and get a copy of the final instalment of The Brightonians?
2: Okay. Well, I'm going to release it on the 28th of June, which is the anniversary of Stonewall. Mm-hmm. I will be giving stuff away before then. So the two best ways to do it is to either contact me or, better still, sign up to my website, which is darrenk.com. With one R, that's important. Or even easier is follow me on Instagram, which is just at Darren K. Author, and you can get all the information from there. I mean, interestingly enough, I've just, you know, in case, because it is a trilogy, people are like, oh my goodness, I haven't read the first two. The first two are now available on Audible. And I recorded them earlier this year with actor Hugh Ross, from Trainspotting, the Outlanders, Ab Fab, has a brilliant, brilliant voice, and his voice is very similar to one of the main characters. So he's a great person to do it. So you can download those, you know, immediately to get up to speed and find out what their voices actually do sound like. And also, because I've just released them, if anyone wants a promo code to read them for free, then again, just contact me through those two channels, and I can wing some over. But yes, usual place, so to be Amazon, all the bookshops in Brighton, you know, all the usual places, really. Nothing, no surprises there.
1: Thank you so much, Darren, and congratulations.
2: Thank you, Anna.
1: Brighton Book Festival is back again from the 17th to the 21st of June. And the brilliant Adhia from the festival is here on the radio to talk to me about the programme. Welcome back.
3: Thank you, Anna. It's always a pleasure.
1: Can I just say, Zadie Smith opening your festival. Wow.
3: I know, right? every year we think the festival can't get better, and then it just, yeah, keeps, yeah, it's fantastic. We have, this is not official, but by our reckoning, Zadie hasn't been in the city for at least 20 years, so if not longer. So we're really excited to have her. Her new book is a collection of essays, and obviously she's written so much, both fiction and non-fiction. But this book feels very different. So, and she just turned 50 last year. She talks about that quite a lot at the moment. And so I think we're seeing a new side of Zadie. So I think it's great that she's going to be here with us in the city. And yeah, it's almost sold out. So if you haven't got your tickets yet, grab them.
1: Absolutely. So the festival lineup this year is as brilliant as ever, with workshops, in conversations and panels. Can you run through some highlights for me, please?
3: Ooh, unfair. okay, so yeah, so we have got our usual partnership with the Writing Development Agency. So for writers, writers workshop, I think that's quite exciting. We have got also on the Writers' Day, Margaret Busby. So we follow Zadie Smith with Margaret Busby, pioneer in publishing, and her new book, which, you know, she has not published her own work before. This is her first time publishing her own work. So that's quite exciting. So I think that's quite a big highlight. We are also partnering with Apples and Snakes and having their renowned national Jordan's program take over our poetry cafe. So we're quite excited about that, in association with Aflo, local poet. So that's really cool. And all day Saturday, we have an array. We have so many things going on Saturday, and we just like everyone to know, you get the whole day for £25. And if you bring four friends, so if five people book, you get it for £20. It's such a bargain. But this year, we really focused on trying to tie into the National Year of Reading, the whole go all in, hashtag go all in. And just to kind of highlight that everyone, reading is for everyone, and not just for kids, it's also for adults. And our festival this year is very focused on showing books in all their formats, audiobooks, written books, graphic novels, all sorts, all the formats. And we are, our festival finale is highlighting the National Year of Reading with our big open air Jubilee Square, in Jubilee Square, Drop Everything and Read event, where you actually get a free book. You get a free copy of a book and you get to sit and read with a reading community and get to meet the author. And I think that's really exciting event. And we'll be topping that off with Nikki from The Bookish Mindset and Isabella Silva's talking to us about what you can be reading in the next year, all the things that should are worth reading. So it's, we have so many highlights. I feel like I'm shortchanging some by not mentioning every single thing on the program.
1: So the motto of the Brighton Book Festival is to make marginalised mainstream. Mm-hmm. Can you speak a bit to that and why it's more important now than ever to be making marginalised voices into the mainstream?
3: Right. So, yeah, making marginalised mainstream is really about amplifying voices in the publishing industry that don't get a consistent, regular platform to showcase their work, authors who don't get that opportunity. And marginalized voices come across all sorts of groups. It could be gender, race, religion, ethnicity, sexual orientation, so many different areas where people are marginalized. We are living in difficult times, not just nationally, but globally. And so right now, at this point in time, it's even more important to show people other lived experiences, because that's a way of bringing understanding to the world, I think, anyway. And I think at Brighton Book Festival, we do that really, really well. We, you know, we showcase lots of different lived experiences. And what we show in these lived experiences is that there's commonality, that regardless of which group you belong to, conversations are the same. The experiences might be different, but we're all talking about the same things. We all want a better world wherever we are. And I think that's what the conversations at Brighton Book Festival help us to shape.
1: So you must have done a lot of reading in preparation for the festival this year. I know that as a festival programmer myself, we're constantly reading books that are coming out. Have there been any that have really blown your mind this year?
3: Festival books or just in general?
1: Festival books in the first instance, but then I'd love to know what other recommendations you might have.
3: Yeah, okay. So I would say, our Drop Everything and Read book, which is called Smalley, which is a debut author. And I must highlight that we've got quite a few debut authors this year. And that's brilliant, because part of making marginalized mainstream is about giving emerging authors a chance to showcase their work. So Smalley is a Windrush story by a debut author, Eden Mackenzie Goddard. It's brilliant. Really, really well-crafted story. The book's not huge, and it always amazes me how in a tiny book an author can basically pack so many punches. So that would be my festival pick. My book, which isn't at the festival but is a beloved author of ours and definitely mine, is The Mercy Step by Marcia Hutchinson, and that's been longlisted for the Women's Prize for Fiction. It is one of the cleverest books out there at the moment. It's fantastic.
1: Amazing. Brilliant. Thank you so much. So I have a couple more questions for you. So we've spoken to this a bit, but I'd really like you to be explicit in that anyone listening who might think literary festivals aren't for them, they haven't read a book in years, or, you know, if they do, you know, it's not something that they particularly enjoy. What would you say to them? Why should they come to the Brighton Book Festival?
3: Well, first of all, I don't think you should come to the book festival based on the fact of whether you read or whether you want to read. I think The main reason to come to the festival is because you will hear interesting conversations, and the conversations aren't just about writing books and reading books. They, as I said, they're about people's lived experiences, whether it's the authors as autofiction or nonfiction, or just stories that people have researched and created fiction from. So coming to a book festival is really about anything that you're interested in will be in this, will be there from the 17th to 21st of June. There'll just be an array of topics and interests. And so come for the conversation. And if you leave with a book, then that's a bonus. But just come for the conversation and the camaraderie. You know, the camaraderie is great. I know, Anna, you've been to our festival.
0: Brilliant.
3: It's all very friendly, very warm. You meet like-minded people. And as I said, the like-mindedness doesn't come from the fact that you're a reader. It comes really from the fact that you have common interests. And yeah, I'd say don't come along for the book. Come along and have a chat.
1: So you have separated your children's festival and your main festival this year. Why did you decide to do that? And what can we expect from the children's festival in October?
3: Yeah, so, well, we decided to do it for several reasons. One reason was the children's festival has always been a couple of hours, a Saturday morning or a Sunday morning, and it felt really crammed. So we wanted to give it more space. And we also looked at the timing of the festival. So we're putting it on in October half term. We are partnering with two bookshops in the city, and we're looking at actually, providing that we get all our funding, we're looking at a week long, program, over half term. So there'll be something for children, for families, all week, culminating in a big kind of Saturday program like we always have. But we also want to work, we're working closely with the libraries. So most of the program will take place in library spaces. And the whole idea, it will be a free program for the whole week.
1: That's amazing. That is absolutely amazing. So if anybody is wanting to get a ticket to the Brighton Book Festival, how can they do that?
3: Head over to our website, brightonbookfestival.co.uk. Everything's on that website. Just to say that also, the prices are very affordable. That's you know, our trademark is to have affordable pricing, but we want everyone to come. So if you are struggling and the price is a barrier, please email us at info@brightonbookfestival.co.uk. We have pay it forward tickets. We have bursary tickets. So yeah, please contact us. Do not let price be a barrier.
1: Thank you so much. Sounds brilliant.
3: Well, we hope to see everyone there. Yeah, it's, as I said, year five, and it's just getting better and better. Even I'm surprised that it's getting better and better. It's just every year I think it can't get better, and it does, so it's good.
1: Thank you for listening. We will be back with a new show in June featuring poets Jackie Wills and Simon Madrill and Brighton-based writer of The First Act of Summer, Joanna Glenn. 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

Hello and welcome to the Ruben and Sharon Show live on Radio Reverb. We are playing songs recorded at gigs today. Here's the first one. This is Fish and Waste.

working in the sun. Don't wanna be an outlaw, always on the run. 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

0: and in my mind one of the best, that is Waste, live from Boise State University in September 1999.
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0: And Miriam's also here.
1: Yes, it's me, Reuben, and Reuben's twin brother, our sometime pop-up guest, Milan.
2: Hi, guys. How are you doing?
1: We're all right, Mil. We are... Today...
0: Milan's presence is probably the only reason I was allowed to play a seven-minute Fish song at the start.
1: Yeah, it was the only reason you were allowed to play that. But what we're doing today, because, we just thought we'd do something different to what we usually do. I mean, we do something different every show, really, but we are only playing music which has been recorded live, so at gigs or TV shows or quirky places.
0: It's mainly gigs, you know.
1: Mostly gigs. I've got a one that isn't an actual gig. But if you're thinking about live music, I mean, this for me, you know, I kind of realised that I got a bit stuck in the 70s, 80s and 90s with my choices, but that's all right, I think.
0: That's all right.
1: And maybe even a bit of the 60s as well.
0: This is probably one of the most famous ones, right?
1: One of the most famous ones, and these are all my ones, are all gigs I wish I was at if I wasn't actually at them. And this is from Stop Making Sense, and it's Psycho Killer, which isn't my favourite Talking Heads song, but it is my favourite song on Stop Making Sense. It's brilliant.

0: is Talking Heads and Psycho Killer live from Stop Making Sense. I don't know where that gig actually was. It was in London, probably, right?
1: I thought it was New York, but...
0: Oh, maybe it's New York, yeah. I have no idea. Fun, though. This is the Ruben and Sharon Show. 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

0: quite a few gigs because he's so good.
1: And I thought you were going to introduce it.
0: And this song is from, was it London? No, Amsterdam.
1: Amsterdam.
0: It's December 3rd, 2022.
1: The 4th.
0: December 4th, 2022, and this is his most famous song and the one that got the crowd going the most definitely. It's called Dust in a Baggie.

0: That is Billy Strings live on December 4th, 2022, live in Amsterdam, where me and Milan were. And that is Dust in a Baggie from the second set, I believe.
1: Very nice, very good. Did he play the same ones in all the same set and all the various gigs you
0: repeat a song.
1: Didn't he?
0: No, I don't think. Maybe one song, one or two songs.
2: I think he played that twice.
0: He might have played that. That's his most famous song.
1: Yeah, I wouldn't mind seeing him actually.
0: Yeah, it'd be really fun. He might probably will play in Britain again next summer.
1: Yeah,
0: potentially.
1: Yeah, well, I'll look out for it. We're playing just live music recorded live. This is a Reuben and Sharon show. It's Sharon and Reuben and Millen joining us today, and I'm going to play something a little bit different. It's Cheb Khalid, or Khalid, he kind of dropped the Cheb after a while, and Rashid

0: live in Bercy, which I don't know where that is. I'm guessing it's Paris.
1: It's in Paris.
0: Is it in Paris? And this is their collaborative version of the brilliant Dee Dee.
1: I realise I'm playing the wrong song. You told me the wrong name of the title. I'm going to change it instead. Here we go.
0: Are you going to play the one I wanted?
1: Yeah.
0: Okay, good. Dee Dee.
1: There you go, here it is.
2: Dee Dee!

0: That's D.D.
1: Treb Khalid.
0: Who wrote the song?
1: Treb Khalid wrote the song. And he's collaborating there with Rashid Tahar. They're both, if you don't know who they are, I mean, they're kind of absolute giants of North African music, Algerian music.
0: He's also collaborating with someone called Faudel.
1: Oh, okay. On that particular track?
0: Yeah.
1: Okay. He collaborates with lots of people. I've seen him a couple of times in the 90s when not that many people were familiar with his music here, and it was some of the most thrilling concerts I went to because they were full of kind of North African and French people who loved Treb Khalid a lot. And it was most sweaty gigs I've ever been to, too.
0: Millen's got one more.
1: Before he runs off for his train.
2: This final song is probably one of the songs that I've been listening to the most this year, and this version of it is perfect, I think. Everyone knows it's Simon and Garfunkel, and it's actually a Paul Simon song. It's called Me and Julio Down by the Schoolyard, and I think you can just feel the energy in the room at Central Park where this was made in New York.
1: Do you know what year it was?
2: The 70-something? I actually don't know.

0: That is Simon and Garfunkel, although it sounds like mainly Simon to me, with me and Julio down by the schoolyard. This is the Ruben and Sharon Show on Radio Reverb, and next, this is in my mind a classic live song. I went to see them, a different lineup to the one they're playing here, but still I did go to see Fairport Convention a few weeks ago and they were great as always. This is their version of the old folk standard, Matty Groves.
1: Fairport Convention, there you go.

0: lot of jamming today. Do you call it jamming? Because like that, I don't know. It's very folky, isn't it? As the inimitable Fairport Convention, live in 1974 from their album aptly called Live. And that is Matty Groves. Good story.
1: I quite like that. Really. I like a bit of folk music. We are the Reuben and Sharon Show on the brilliant Radio Reverb, playing out from Brighton and Hove's Open Market, 97.2 FM, DAB and online. And just a little reminder that Radio Reverb is your not-for-profit community radio station. So support it in any ways you can by listening and by donating DOSH, which is always very, very helpful. We're playing we're trying to kind of recreate something of the thrill of the live gig by just playing music from live gigs. And I just have to say, this next track, Reuben, was probably one of my... I wasn't at this particular gig, but I went to see the Specials in 1979 as a very young child. God knows where my parents thought I was, because I wasn't wherever I told them I was. But I went to see the Specials in 1979, and it was an absolutely defining... era-defining moment, but a defining moment for my whole life. And this is Too Much Too Young from the Lyceum in 1979. I think I saw them in Kenilworth or something, but enjoy.
2: Too much

0: That's the specials.
1: And Too Much to Young specials, aka just absolutely brilliant. Still fills me with the same excitement as it did then.
0: What's the difference?
1: I don't know. I don't know whether there
0: was the special aka according to the cover.
1: They were interchangeably both, but
0: it must be a slightly different lineup, right? But that's from 1979. That's
1: yeah, I think there were the special AKA, like, then there were the specials, and there were the special AKA. I don't really know, Ruben, to be honest. I don't do my homework enough. But what we're doing on this show today is playing live music, recorded live in various kind of situations. What are you playing next, Drew?
0: So this next one is from a tribute concert. Actually, this was. It was recorded, I think, on Leonard Cohen's 85th birthday.
1: Oh, nice.
0: And it is his son, Adam Cohen, and Lana Del Rey doing a very nice version of Chelsea Hotel.
1: Oh, lovely.
0: I'd recommend watching the video that goes along with it on YouTube, because it's a very good video of them both looking at each other and feeling lots of different emotions, I think.

I remember you well at the Chelsea Hotel. You were famous, your heart was a legend. You told me again you preferred handsome men, but for me,

0: don't even think of you that often.
1: That's Lana Del Rey and Adam Cohen with their version of his father's Chelsea Hotel number two.
2: I hadn't heard that before.
1: It's beautiful, that one.
2: Yeah, it's really beautiful. It's a beautiful song.
1: I love
2: Leonard Cohen. I did realise, though, that we were not playing anything from our most recent gigs. But what is your favourite most recent gig, Ruben?
1: My favourite most recent gig would be... what would it be? I have been to see... I went to see a guy called Alex Zhang Hungtai, who used to be in Dirty Beaches at the Cafe Otto in London, and it was very strange and cool. He waved around his saxophone without playing it for about 25 minutes.
2: Very nice. My favourite recent gig was the National at the Warehouse Project Place up in Manchester, which was great. I love seeing them, but we're not playing any of them, I don't think.
1: I don't think you're at this gig.
2: I was definitely not at this gig, but this is a gig I would have loved to have been at. This is the brilliant Bob Marley at the Rainbow in 1977. I know it's just a legend, or it's gone down in complete legend, this gig. But this is Exodus from the Rainbow.

0: That's Bob Marley. And Exodus were live from the Rainbow Theatre in 1977 in London.
1: Yeah.
0: We were just discussing what the Rainbow Theatre is now, and we don't know.
1: We don't know. I think last time I went past it in Finsbury Park, it was some kind of weird... Well, I shouldn't say weird, should I? But some kind of...
0: Some religious establishment.
1: Yeah, I'll leave it there. Anyway, I mean, it would be great to play that whole album, but we haven't got time to do that. That was just long enough to be able to eat a very delicious gosselamay from London Road, I have to say.
0: Definitely, yeah.
1: Yeah, no, we're playing live music, music recorded live throughout the
0: Exactly, and this next one is also great. This is Townes Van Sant doing a version of his own song, Colorado Girl, in 1985. But he mixes in, just like Tom Thumb Blues, the Bob Dylan song as well, for a nice little... Sounds good. Anyway, here it is.

0: 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We're the UK's only intergenerational radio show with a mum and son presenter team. Thank you all for listening.
1: Yeah, we're going to play out with Sister Rosetta Tharpe, and probably one of the best gigs if you to have been at, especially if you didn't know what the hell you were expecting. Because it was recorded on a little railway station in Manchester in 1964, and she really was one of the early pioneers of rock and roll. And this is Sister Rosetta Tharpe, and Didn't It Rain? Enjoy.
2: People are so sweet to stay here.
3: Sweet.
2: And I come in on them.
3: Yeah.
2: Let me tell you what I come in on. Oh, yeah! Get a key.

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0: to make my garment fit me right. And when I get to heaven, gonna put on my robe, walk around in glory, tell the glad news. Look up David in the heat of the day, tune up a harp and begin to play. I know it rain, you know it rain, oh how it rain, rain too long.
1: Come aboard, sister.
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0: You're listening to the Refugee Radio Show. Thank you for tuning in. I'm here with my special guest today, Becky.
1: Hi, hello there.
0: Welcome to the show, Becky. And we also have Henry Tidyman in the house.
2: Hello, everybody.
0: Would you prefer DJ or MC, Henry?
2: I mean, I'm very happy with either of those, Steve.
0: Okay. Yeah. Because today we have a rapper in the house. So, Becky, you've come on to the show to talk today about your music, and in particular your new album.
1: Yeah, that's right. I mean, yeah, it's new because it just got out, but actually it's been recorded in 2020, so...
0: Well, that's the thing about the COVID and the lockdown, isn't it?
1: Yeah, exactly.
0: So, can you tell us the title of the album and what's the concept behind it?
1: Yeah, sure. So, the title of the album, it's Incongruent Hip-Hop-Am. And the idea beyond it, actually, behind it is... It's a very spiritual process, and the whole music that I do and everything I create, really, it's like I dig inwards to kind of see and learn myself as a being, but at the same time, this is my process of creating. It's like coming from my higher self. So it's like this whole album, I think it's like a very spiritual work. And the idea beyond it is like Incongruent Hip-Hop, basically my being is doing this music. It's coming from, yeah, my higher self.
0: And this is the first track is called Intro, and you kind of introduce the album, don't you, to the listener. And you talk a little bit about some of these... is spiritual, is that the right word? The sort of spiritual concept behind it and how and what that means for you in terms of this album, yeah?
1: Yeah, absolutely. So it's like people always like, if you say to people, yeah, our non-physical senses like sight and hearing, people are much more likely to understand and to agree with it. But then when it comes to talking about gender, they kind of like to make it more like empirical and physical and like touchable. And it's like, if I don't see it, then I don't believe it. But it's like you believe that, you know, sight, and you believe hearing and understanding and all of that. So gender, it's the same thing. So that's pretty much the idea beyond the intro and what I wanted to explain. And to be honest, at the time, because it was like just after I socially transitioned and everything, I was, every time I met a new person, the first question were like, are you a man? Are you a woman? You feel like this? You look like that? And I had a ton of questions coming through me all the time. I'm like, I'm fed up. I'm tired of explaining myself. So that's how this came. And when I wrote this, I'm like, okay, this album, when I put this out, I'm not going to answer this question anymore. That's it. I'm done.
0: I love this idea about the sort of spiritual dimension of it, that people are very happy to be metaphysical and talk about the spirit. And then as soon as you bring in gender, oh, no, not that.
1: Exactly. Yeah,
0: we're not going that far.
1: Yeah. Yeah.
0: Oh, let's have a listen to the intro. This is the first track on Incongruent Hip-Hop. This is Introduction.
1: To all the people out there, before judging someone because of their gender, sexuality, or anything else, ask yourself now, in what dimension outside of space-time are my other non-physical senses? The answering of these questions leads to a spiritual awareness. For this inner voice, sight hearing, is you. You are not your mouth, your ears, your hand, your feet, your genitalia. You are the conscious being that uses these tools to affect and interpret the physical world. When it comes to my gender, I like it to clarify with a short fact story. I call it Theory of the Glove, which basically, the glove symbolizes our body

0: I love the thank you at the end of that show. Thank you for listening. Yeah.
1: Becky, you said that this is recorded, this album is recorded in 2020, which was the year of many lockdowns and COVID. So I'm wondering much or how that affected both the writing and the recording of the record.
2: Well, it's funny because obviously at the time I wasn't working either. So, like, the most, like, complicated thing to me was, at the time, to be honest, the finances to record this album.
1: Yeah.
2: And universe is incredible. So the way how I manage, it's like I manage. So basically I bought a book, and somehow, for some reason, in the middle of the book, there were £300 cash, exactly the amount of money I needed to record the album.
0: Kidding.
2: I swear. Like, I'm like, God, you heard me. You know, it was unbelievable, literally like that. And then, obviously, so it was the first lockdown. I had written the whole songs, so all I needed is, yeah, to record. Mm. So after, luckily, the money came to me through universe this way. I managed to, like, I had to go to the studio. It was quite far from where I was living, actually. So I recorded the whole album in one day, by the way. Literally.
3: Wow.
2: All of it. I had, of course, like, the instrumentals were ready. The lyrics were ready. I had kind of prepared myself.
1: Yes.
2: Because when I wrote it, I kind of created the ideas on my head, how they're going to sound like and everything. So it was, like, pretty much, yeah, all of it recorded in one day.
1: Wow. Yeah. Do you create the... sort of, I don't know, the beat yourself?
2: No. So basically the beats, this was like, I had a few of them already through a producer. I used to buy beats before when I used to make music back in Albania. And some of the other ones I kind of found recently. Because usually what I do, yeah, if I'm listening to a beat and I found who produced it, I contact them. And I'm like, what you think, we collab together. If I use your beat, I promote you, you promote me. So it's a good way of, you know, doing that and not having to spend as well, because sometimes financially it's a bit tricky, you know. And then writing, obviously, it's like, luckily in lockdown it helped me because I needed something to keep myself busy with. And I felt like this was exactly the right time to do that, and it gave me enough space and time to think and let all my emotions and feelings just put into this album. Of course, based on everything I had experienced and gone through and been through at the time,
0: Oh, should we have the next track then? So we've had the introduction, and now this is Juliet.
2: It's Juliet, actually. I may not be pronouncing it right either, because it's in French.
0: J-U-I-L-E-T, so Juliet,
2: It stands for July.
0: Ah, okay, all right, so you've exposed my ignorance. I'll edit this bit out later to make myself sound cleverer, don't worry, it's fine.

0: 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And we're still here with Becky, our special guest today, and my comrade in chief, Henry. So that song was called Juliette.
1: Yes, Juliette. Yeah.
0: And it's about July, or the meaning of the special meaning of this word to you. Yeah.
1: Yeah. So the song, the word, yeah, when you translate it, it's July. But of course, the meaning of it is like, yeah, this universal attraction that you can attract and get everything you want if you make it real on your head first. So basically what happened at the time when I was doing the journey from France to England. So at the time I had an Italian ID, yeah? So I went there and bought a ticket to fly to Stansted. But luckily, so in my Italian ID was Luglio, something like that, for July. So the lady there said in French, Juliette. So somehow I remembered this word. So I go in the border, I give my Italian ID, and the lady there said to her colleague, can you speak Italian? So I immediately understood that it was about the birthday because she couldn't understand. And I'm like, it's Juliet. And she was like, oh, merci, have a nice trip. So it was this single word that made the difference between me being able to come over here or not to, literally. So that, because this song, of course, like what I talk about in this song is like, no matter where you are, which part of the world, as long as you believe, you can make it. And that's the reason why I chose to use actually the word Juliet as the title of this song. Because generally, everything I talk about this on this song, it's about having this knowing. If you have this knowing in you, you can make it happen. And I mean, I'm a proof of that. I make it happen, and I'm here now, so, you know.
0: And I think Henry's still hung up on how to find money in secondhand books.
2: Yes,

0: And yeah, literally, the only thing I was thinking about was like, how am I gonna record this album? How am I gonna make the circumstances to record this album? So this was everything 24 hours a day. Like, I was rapping my songs every time on the road, when I went home, everywhere, like, and things like that. So this, because it was one of those things that I never took my mind off it, my mind make it happen. So I think, like with everything else in life, if you direct your mind into the positive things, if you direct your mind attracting what you want, you will get what you want. Because sometimes when something bad happened to us, yeah, for example, it's like because we focus too much on the bad. And then we ask the question, why this bad thing happened to us? Because that's where the focus was on. So why not change this focus into something good? And then that thing is the thing that's going to happen. So, I mean, that's my belief. And honestly, like, in my experience, it has always been real and has happened many times.
1: I mean, in a book about coincidence, or in a book, the author's famous for writing books about coincidences and synchronicity.
0: Yeah.
1: And in one of his books, you find precisely the amount of money you need to record this album at the time. I mean, it's just,
0: mind-blowing.
1: Yeah. the next track on the album is called Pain. And again, you're discussing issues of spirituality and I think you even used the term spiritualism. But I want to ask, there's a lyric in there about J.K. Rowling. Shall we get into that?
0: I mean, if you want to. I'm not going to get into details because I don't think it's, you know, there's no point now anymore, to be honest. And like, to be fair, like my thinking from how it was like when I wrote the song has changed a little bit, but we can still talk about it because the song is there anywhere and I think it's still relevant anyway.
1: So you know? at the time when you're in a more positive state of mind perhaps now,
0: of course,
1: but when you wrote it, what were you thinking about?
0: It's funny because now I have love for her and love for everyone, to be honest. Like, I love people in general. If somebody is not capable of understanding something, that doesn't mean I cannot love them regardless. You know, like, the people that are closest to me, it's funny enough, they may not be able to see me for me, you know? So that doesn't mean that they don't love me or they don't respect me, regardless if they can or not. You know what I mean? So, of course, like, at the time, going back to when I wrote the song, I was waiting a lot with, you know, the gender clinic, with the appointments and everything. And then the other political issues that came in with J.K. Rowling's and Liz Truss at the time as well. She was making quite a bit of issues on this sense as well. So it was so many of these elements that, to be fair, like when I wrote this song, I think I wasn't necessarily just referring to my own pain, but the pain that everyone that I know around me was feeling because of these reasons. Because, of course, like, for example, people feel and experience pain based on where they are mentally, spiritually, and the circumstances that they are in at the time as well. Because right now, no matter how hurtful something that somebody might say to me, it's not gonna hurt me, because I know that it's becomes real only the moment that I choose to make that real. So I don't allow that. But someone else may not be there yet. So of course that person is gonna be very much affected. It's gonna be very much hurt. Of course, if somebody goes on the street and fingers have been pointed and being called in names and whatever, and then on top of that it's the media feeding that even more, of course that's gonna become a big massive issue. So I think when I wrote the song, I think I was more thinking in general for everyone else, to be honest, than my own experiences, because I feel like, of course, coming from Albania and growing up in much more complicated issues, I feel like my skin has become a little bit tougher as well, because what's here more difficult to deal with, to me it seems very easy compared to what I consider difficult based on my own experiences, obviously. So yeah.
1: So you've been through so many other things.
0: Yeah, definitely. Like, I think, you know, and I'm thankful for it, to be honest. Like I said, I'm very thankful for every single thing I've been through, because that's what's made me who I am now and has created this awareness and this knowing in me that now I know all this pain that I went through was because somehow I was allowing it. And now I know that if I'm feeling something, it's because I'm choosing so. So it's just being able to, have to kind of see yourself inwards and grow in yourself and have to, you know, be so in contact with who you are, into the point

0: And that nothing else can matter in effect, because, for example, now, whatever, like I said, anyone can say anything, it just doesn't matter to me. It's like, I know who I am. You can think whatever you like to think about me, make no difference.
1: That's a perfect introduction into this, the topic of this song, because it's called Pain.

0: So that was Pain from the album Incongruent Hip Hopper by Becky, my special guest today. That's a fantastic track. We were just talking while we were having a listen to the show about an issue that I thought might be interesting to get into a bit, which is the you mentioned the lack of information that was available to you about gender in Albania. Can you tell us a little bit of what that was like growing up without that information, and how you then came to find this sort of thing?
1: Oh yeah, absolutely. I mean, it was very, like, at first it was very, very difficult, in the sense that I was so confused, you know. I was so confused to the point that, like, I didn't know, like, who I was or what was happening with me, or like why I was feeling how I was feeling. And of course I was like constantly like kind of blaming myself, you know, like saying, you're not that, you know. It's like, why are you doing those things, you know, like why you like dresses. And it's like, it was so difficult to, like, because at the time it was funny, I didn't have a computer in the house, you know. I come from a family that didn't really have much money, so I had to like literally walk from school like an hour to get back in order to save 20 pence to be able to go in the internet and find anything I could read about, just to understand myself a little bit more. So it's like, and of course at the time, yeah, my English wasn't as good as it is now, bear in mind. So even if I managed to find something in English, the issue was to translate it in Albanian to know exactly what was it. And then of course eventually I kind of, through music and through hip-hop, I went into reading philosophy, and through philosophy I found a lot more about spiritualism, and through spiritualism I learned to like learning and understanding myself inwards, and understanding that actually who I am as a human being is beyond physical and beyond what I look like and everything else. So all these things kind of aligned with me, and they just open me and make me see, like, okay, now I understand more. Now I know that I am beyond this physical being. Now I know why I feel how I feel, and who I am physically, it doesn't matter, in a sense that who I am spiritually, it's what makes me me. So, but it was, yeah, a massive work in, like, as a need of understanding myself. And I'm really, like, as people used to, actually I get a question quite often. People are like, if you could change the way you're born, would you change it? And I'm like, no. If you asked me this question 5 years ago, I'd be yes. Now I'm like, no. Because I know God made me like this for a reason. I'm super proud of who I am and the way how I'm born, because if it wasn't for that, I wouldn't be who I am now. And no, and appreciate myself as a human being. I'm born for a reason this way, you know. And I didn't understood that until, you know, I managed to learn and accept myself and see myself inwards to a point that I'm like, I'm so proud of who I am. It's like, God made me this way. How is this wrong? This is no way that this is wrong. You know, it's, I should embrace that. And now I embrace and value that so much, you know.
0: I think it's quite unique that your quest to discovering your identity or what that meant to you was actually through philosophy and hip-hop.
1: Yeah.
0: Or, you know, philosophy that you've been turned on to by hip-hop artists. You mentioned some of the books that you were and thinkers that you were introduced to by specific rappers. You say it was Tupac.
1: Yeah.
0: Introduced you to, is it Machiavelli?
1: Yeah, Niccolo Machiavelli. And yeah. I mean, that's a very political book, but it's a very important one, I think, when it comes to, yeah, learning and understanding a lot, especially when it comes to be fair, human relation and then politics and work and everything in general, you know. You have a better understanding, I think, you know. And then of course, like, because of course hip-hop, yeah, it's like knowledge and movement, that's the meaning beyond the words hip-hop, you know. And of course, like, I started reading and learning through, because KRS-One, it's a philosopher, not just a rapper. So of course, like, and of course we call it, you know, that's why my album is called Hip-Hopa as well, because Hip-Hopa is like, you are this preacher that comes through the hip-hop temple. And it's like, to me, and of course I've read, it's like KRS-One book, it's like hip-hop's gospel, you know, the gospel of hip-hop. And to me it's like, yeah, that's my Bible. It's really beautiful, wonderful, and it's so like insightful, and it's like so much to learn and see and understand and just become better beings, you know. That's, yeah.
0: How easy was it to access this kind of music in Albania? Was there a good hip-hop scene there, or did you, was it a few friends that you had that were into rap music?
1: Well, so this is like, so the first, I think the first artist that I've ever listened to in Albania hip-hop music was Eminem, which I got into him through a friend of mine, and I think he got his CD through a cousin of him that was in Greece, so he sent it to him, and he was showing it to me, and this is how we got the first moment I've heard that. I didn't understand a single word, but I felt it all. I felt every single emotion that he had on that song, without knowing what he was talking about. You know,
2: Which song?
1: Oh, God, that's a good question. I really don't remember the song. I don't remember exactly which one it was, but I know for sure it was Eminem. And then from that, I went to Tupac. And then, of course, there were an Albanian rapper, one of the first actually to do, like, kind of real and meaningful like that hip-hop music. It's called Unikatil. It's one of the first Albanian rappers as well to do that. So I was kind of listening into that as well at the time. So it's all of those, and the more I was listening, the more I knew it's like I could feel that it's calling me. It's like, okay, this is for me, you know. It's honestly like the way, just, and to be honest, yeah, Eminem's music has really saved my life as well. It was a point when I used to be suicidal, going into a park on my own, trying of thinking ways of how to, you know, end my life and stuff. And if it wasn't for listening to this music, I probably wouldn't have been here now. You know, it's that strong. And that's why when I write now, I want my music to be at this point when people can feel this emotion and know, like, okay, you know, have these revelations through this music, because I got these revelations through this music.
0: What was it that got you to that place where you felt like that?
1: Oh, God. Well, so that's the thing. Being born in a certain way, so being born in a wrong body and in the wrong country at the same time, of course, it makes the world collapse. And it felt like my world kind of collapsed at the time.
0: So in what way was Albania the wrong country?
1: Oh, my God, in every way. Like, honestly, like, because obviously there was no way, like, I could express myself, like, at the time. So, until I moved here in this country, nobody ever knew anything about me apart from my sister. I told, and even my sister, I only came out to her at the time because I thought I wasn't going to live. So I wanted somebody to know the reasons why. So I came out to my sister because, of course, she could see me at the time. I used to be very depressed and, like, of course, everything that was going on and happening and things like that. And she was like, please just tell me, you know, what's happening with you? And I'm like, okay, I'm going to tell you, and blah, blah, blah. And I told my sister and things, because of course you see, like, those things I'm talking about now, and then I talk in the music now and everything, it's not like I didn't talk about it in music at the time. I wrote in Albanian songs, but very metaphorically, which is so ironic because so many people loved this song, but nobody knew what I was talking about, which is crazy to me. Literally, like, people, rappers, yeah, that they were like, oh my God, I feel this song so much. I'm like, yeah, you do, but you have no idea what I'm talking about in this song, you know. And I'm super proud of it, to be honest, in a way, because it helped me release these emotions that I needed to, and it kept me safe at the same time, you know, because of course, even though I was doing music in Albanian and I couldn't talk about, like, gender issues or, like, what I was going on spiritually directly, I always talked about it indirectly. And I have songs like Anagrams, when if you collect four words in Albanian, it gets LGBT, which nobody paid attention to. I always wrote about these things, obviously, you know, but I had to find different ways of letting it out, yeah.
2: And if you, I mean, if you had, can you say, this will inevitably, you'll think this is a very obvious question, but can you say why it was not an option to speak about these things in literal terms?
1: Oh, because of course, like, you see, every time that the simplest thing, yeah, just to give an example, that let's say, for example, a gay couple on TV had a kiss, everybody would turn the TV off. My cousins would start. I'm gonna get into very personal. It's fine. I don't care. One of my cousins, yeah, he was. If I'm not mistaken, I don't know their pronouns, but I know this singer at the time. They had a beard, but they had makeup and dress on and everything. It was from Romania. I think Aziz or something was their name. So my cousin saw this person on TV, and the words that my cousin said, I was sitting next on the couch with him, was, I would burn this person if this was a family member of mine. You know? So me, a kid, 12 years old, hearing these words, how would I dare and say something more when I just heard that? You know, like, honestly, it's like mind-blowing. It's insane. But literally, this was the reality next to where I was living, like the word I was hearing all the time. And I mean, I was bullied all the time just because I look different without anybody knowing anything at the time. Of course, people called me weirdo because I look different. They used, like, for example, yeah, like here in UK, people, to be offensive, they use the word fag. At the time, it was an Albanian word that they used to use it. They have said it to me millions of times, you know, and of course at the time, like, it was very hard and difficult to, you know, deal with all of this, you know, and it's like, that's the thing, it was all this thing that it got me into a very, very dark place that if it wasn't for rap music, I definitely know I wouldn't be here now, you know, if it wasn't for hip-hop music, and that's why I value this music so much, because it really helped me overcome some crazy obstacles that, yeah, I don't know, like, yeah, it's very insane to just not. When I think back, sometimes I get surprised with myself. I'm like, how did I do that, you know? But yeah, I think the desire to just keep going and just experience life, because to be honest, at the time, the life I have now, I was dreaming about it. To me, it was like, would I ever be able to live this life, you know? And I mean, of course, now it's like, yes, of course you can, you know, I would say to my younger self that of course you can, you know? But yeah, it's crazy, but I think at the same time, like I said, now, to be honest, I value all of my experiences because have taught me a lot. No matter how hard and difficult and dark they were, they really have taught me a lot.
0: We've got a couple of tracks left on the album. What would you want to hear next? Wake Up, or I've got W-I-S-H-T-S-I-L-Y. You'll have to tell me what that stands for.
1: Why is so hard to say I love you?
0: Why is so hard to say I love you? Which shall we? Which would you like to hear next?
1: So whichever one you like, really. So Wake Up, it's about the world in general, and Why is so hard to say I love you, super personal, because it's about my mom, so...
0: I mean, I want to get super personal, if that's cool with you.
1: Yeah, okay. It's cool with me.
0: Right. And then we can have a chat about the song afterwards.

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Such a hardworking woman over 50s, and you still do 3 jobs. You may not be on frontline, but you still wear the gloves. I know your heart is broken, I've told you a few times. That's why I can't give you the news, I guess.

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Cause even in denial, some mom's heart is a mom's heart. Cause it's just so much, I wish I could share it with you. Tears are getting dry, asking why not me and you? Why not mother and daughter? Why not time together? Although in my heart

0: 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We're talking to Becky today, and you can find Becky's music on Spotify and other locations for music, such as YouTube, etc. Becky, it's spelled B-E-K-K-I-E, and if you spell it correctly, you'll get straight there. Becky, that was another one I'm going to have to spell, which is W-I-S-H-T-S-I-L-Y, which is, why is it so hard to say?
1: Yeah, why is it so hard to say I love you?
0: And yeah. This was a song for your mother.
1: Yeah. So it's like, so growing up in a family when, to be honest, like my parents, I don't think they heard the word themselves from their parents. So I grew up in a house where no one really ever said, I love you. It wasn't a word I grew up listening to. Not just I love you, but in general, like, you know, encouragement. Like, you're doing this great. I'm proud of you. You're amazing. I didn't hear none of that. You know, for us, a way of like showing love, I guess, in my family was like through cursing or through like, you know, like trying to make you feel like you're not good enough in order to improve you or something. Like, unfortunately, this was a way of growing up, you know. So like when I wrote, because to be honest, I think this is the hardest song I wrote in this album, because those are emotions that for so many years, for some reasons, I choose to repress them. I mean, I kind of know why, because it was very hard to feel them. That's why. But, you know, like, because every other song, it was very easy. It flowed very naturally. But this was something, because when I wrote this album, and of course, it was like kind of a coming out type of song. If you see the cover of the song, the single on the Spotify, it's me getting out of the cave. So that symbolizes coming out. So it's kind of like that really when I wrote it. So it's like for my mom to know and everything else, even though, like, you know, now, for example, like I talk to her, and but she's still like, for example, she hasn't seen me. I gave her the opportunity, of course, you know, and she's just not ready, which is still okay, because at the end of the day, now I understand things better, because before I used to be more mad about these things and stuff like that, and now I'm like, that's okay, you know, everything, because I understand it's a journey for everyone. So, of course, like, it's a journey for me, no matter how hard and difficult and complicated, it's a journey for my mom. Because, of course, in her head, she had a son and she doesn't have it anymore. So I know it's like a very difficult thing for her. So obviously, I'm trying to be, you know, and like I said, whatever happens in terms of like in the future, in a sense of if she will be able to like see me as me, or like love me, or like, you know, have the chance to experience my mom like, I guess, normally, like every child does, you know, like being able to share your emotions with your mom and do shopping with your mom. And like, if you have a heartbreak, to tell, you know, to say, mom, I'm hurting today because this guy or this girl hurt me, and things like that. And I mean, I cannot do this with my mom, which it's still okay, like I said, because that's just how the reality is, and it's not because it's somebody's fault. It's just the way sometimes life is and the way how things are. But I think, yeah, the reason, let me turn this into a more positive thing anyway, because I want to like keep it in this way. It's like, I think it's really important to like, for people who listen to this song to understand that regardless of anything, no matter what, it's important to love your parents. I love my mom a lot, you know, and I have so much love for her regardless, whatever the situation is. If ever, you know, my life is gonna be able, you know, to have a relation with her or not, I have so much love, because at the end of the day, she gave me this life. I'm here and I'm alive because of her. So that's something, of course, that I would be always thankful for. And then the rest, you know, life happens and we have to be understanding and accept sometimes things the way they are without having hard feelings or without hurting ourselves or others, just because circumstances are the way they are. And sometimes there's nothing we can do about it.
0: And we can tell people as well, I guess, It's important to love your children too, and it's important to tell people you love them when you love them.
1: Yes,
0: it's not that hard.
1: Yes,
0: it's,
1: please do all the time. Yeah. If you love someone, say it.
0: And something else.
2: Yeah, can we? Well, I wondered whether we could talk now a bit about your experience of living in Brighton.
1: Yes.
2: And how you feel about Brighton. I mean, you've showed us the West Pier tattoo
1: that you have
2: on your arm.
1: Yeah.
2: Which would suggest that I mean, what do you think of Brighton and what's your experience of Brighton?
1: So, to me, Brighton is my home, you know. It's like the first place that for the first time I felt home. I felt, you know, I recognized that feeling. I'm like, okay, now I know what home feels like. So this was the first time. Back in 2017 exactly, was my first time I got out as myself. I was scared shitless, you know, like I had never been out of a room as myself. Of course, coming from a country like Albania and everything else, we talked previously about everything. I go out, and of course, to me, it was like a child when does the first step, when they start walking. That was the same thing for me. So I went out and I had this wonderful experience when everybody was so loving, so respectful. Everybody was so nice. And I'm like, no, this cannot be happening. This is not real. You know, I swear, like at the time, I'm like, it just felt so surreal to me. You know, it's like, oh, wow. So actually people can love me for me. Actually people can appreciate me for me. You know, like I experienced these feelings that I had never been able to experience it before the way I did here in Brighton. So to me, of course, Brighton is like my home and I love it so much. And like I wrote a song about it as well, actually, which is gonna be on my second album, you know, because yeah, it's like it just means to me so much. Because I think, because you see, like being a refugee in this country, yeah, like sometimes it's like people are like, they always say to me, yeah, but what about back home and things like that. And like sometimes this question to me doesn't just make sense at all, because it's like, no, because home is Brighton to me. That's where I felt home. So like the question is pointless, you know what I mean? Like, what about back home? Home, it's where you feel home. Home, it's where you are accepted for who you are. You are valued for who you are. So if I got all these feelings, all these emotions that Brighton gave it to me, then this is my home. You know what I mean? So yeah, that's like, I mean, this place is wonderful, honestly, has inspired me so much and has given me a massive desire for life and like, for just being a better being as well, like for being as selfless as I can. Like, you know, I'm a support worker myself now, so like what this country gave it to me, I'm trying to give it back. And in a way, I mean, I love people, I love doing for people, I love caring for people, and this is what I do as a full-time job outside of music as well. So I think all this came thanks to Brighton and giving me the security and this desire to live. And it showed me that actually you can have a life that it's normal, when you don't have to be afraid, you don't have to be worried for who you are, and you can do anything you want to do, because as long as you are valued for yourself and for who you are, then nothing else can stop you, you know.
0: I might make that the title of this episode, Nothing Else Can Stop You. I think that's fantastic. Let's have we're going to have to wrap up soon. Unfortunately, we've got to have time for another song, though. This is Incongruent Hip Hopper, the title track from the album of the same name, Incongruent Hopper, by Becky.

0: You said some wonderful things about Brighton and how you feel that it's truly your home. I wanted to know whether you were aware of Brighton before you came to live in Brighton.
1: Well, yeah, as I was saying before as well, like, I mean, the way I heard about Brighton, of course, because at the time I was, like, surrounding myself, or, I mean, I kind of had to, you know, stay with Albanian people and things like that. So the way I found out about it is that they were saying, like, yeah, that city is full of gay people. And, like, in my head straight away was like, that's the place to be in, you know, so, yeah.
2: People were telling you not to go there.
1: Well,
2: they're
1: yeah,
2: saying
1: of
2: it's
1: course.
2: A bad thing.
1: And to them, thinking, yes, yeah, but yeah. To me, I'm like, yes, I gotta go there.
0: Well, and it just quickly before we, one of the things we want to talk about before we finish is there's another record. You have a second album that is to be released, right?
1: Yes, yeah,
0: and, because that was the track. Having listened through to lots of your stuff, there's a track on there called Paris, which is the one that kind of jumped out to me as perhaps my favourite so far, yeah, of yours that I've heard. We talked a little bit off mic about how there's a slight different or a very different kind of attitude that comes through in those tracks because they're written at a different time. Is that right? You'd say
1: absolutely,
0: that
1: about, yeah, yeah, yeah. I mean, of course, like when I wrote the first album, like I was in a different place. Mentally and spiritually, I guess I was just overcoming a ton of obstacles, which I still didn't have the amount of positivity and, you know, awareness that I do now, and this growth that came throughout all of these experiences. And I feel on the second one, it's a different me. It's a much more, I think, it's more growth in this album. It's so much more growth. It's like, I mean, of course, all of my music is spiritual, but this one has much more positivity and a different level of awareness, if I can say so. Yeah.
0: Okay. Brilliant.
2: So we're going to take a trip to Paris. We're going to play out the show with the new single Paris,
1: yeah,
2: by Becky. Becky, I just want to say, Henry, thank you for co-chairing
0: the show. Thank you so much, Becky. Thank you. Lots of fun.
2: Thank you so much for coming in. Where can people find you online?
1: Instagram is For Life Myself. YouTube with Becky, Spotify with Becky, BEKKIE, same YouTube, same in Spotify, Apple Music, these are all of those platforms. And yeah, you can find all the links as well through my Instagram, which is For Life Myself. So yeah.
2: 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What am I trying to say? 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Becky, before I lose the use of speech entirely, thank you so much for coming on the show.
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You are the perfection of nature, indeed. 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You are more than art. 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You are the perfection of nature, indeed.

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I wonder what went wrong so that

How fantastic was that? It was so great to hear that. I haven't heard that for ages. That is Elephant Stone by the Stone Roses, their third single, released in October 1988. Absolutely superb. Yes, this show and all my shows in June are going to be about animals. My sister very kindly suggested I should do one about animals because Sir David Attenborough was 100 recently, and I think that's as good a reason as any. So there are so many songs about animals. It was quite hard to choose them all, but here we go.

That was the Black Keys and Eagle Birds, and before that, one of the best bands that ever walked the earth, the White Stripes, and I Think I Smell a Rat from the fantastic album White Blood Cells. Yes, this whole month of June is all about animals. You're listening to Radio Reverb 97.2 FM. My name is Sam, and this is the Hot Sauce Committee. We've got lots of animal-related songs for you, and this is the first one that my sister, Kate, who lives up there in the East Riding of Yorkshire, suggested.

That was the excellent Bad Manners and L Pussycats. Thank you to my sister Kate for all her suggestions. Great stuff. And before that, Ant Music, of course, from Kings of the Wild Frontier by Adam and the Ant. And before that, the Stray Cat Strut. You don't often hear the Stray Cats on the radio these days, from the album Runaway Boys. I hope you enjoyed that. And we don't just play songs from the 70s, 80s and 90s on this show. This song was released last month.

And that was Tower Bird, and Dog from the album Gentleman. It's pretty good, actually. I really like that one. It's quite clever, actually. So, yeah, bang up to date that was, but we're going to go back to the 80s now. Why not?

That, of course, is from License to Ill. What an album that is. That is the Beastie Boys and Brass Monkey. And before that, we had Call for Cats by Squeeze. Very few people write lyrics as good as they do. And beginning this little triumvirate was Hungry Like the Wolf from Rio, the album Rio. What a great album that is by Duran Duran. What a banger that is. It's all about animals this month of June because... what was his name? So David Attenborough was 100 years old recently, which is some feat, that is. So it's all about animals on Radio Reverb 97.2 FM. This is the Hot Sauce Committee, and my name is Sam. So enjoy, everyone. We've got loads more for you.

0: Well, that was the Trashmen. Remember them from Minneapolis? That was Surfing Bird from 1963. And before that, we had Crocodile Rock by Elton John, and then Chameleon by the absolutely fabulous Creedence Clearwater Revival. Hope you enjoyed all that. It's all about animals in June. Yes, it is. In July, I'm not sure. I might continue. I might try a World Cup one, but that's nearly finished by then. I'll see. Let's see what we can do in July. Any suggestions are very welcome. But we've got quite a few animals left, and how much longer have we got left? We've got less than 20 minutes, so we better play some more stuff. We haven't had any monkeys yet.
1: There was a guy.
0: Oh, yeah, we have. Brass Monkeys. No, here's another one.

from the absolutely fabulous album Doolittle. That is This Monkey's Gone to Heaven, or Just Monkey Gone to Heaven, sorry, by the Pixies. I hope you enjoyed that. Excellent stuff. We've got a few more for you. It's all about animals in June. You're listening to Radio Reverb 97.2 FM. This is the Hot Sauce Committee, and my name is Sam. Hope you are enjoying this animal-themed show. We've got lots... Well, we've got a few more. Let's go. Where should we go next?

I love that song. That is The Rat by The Walkman. Excellent stuff. I played that on my show a couple of years ago. I really, really like that. And before that, TV on the Radio, who I don't know that well. They're from New York, been around about 20 years. That is Wolf Like Me. I'm definitely going to listen to more of their stuff. That is great. I forgot to mention my fellow Radio Reverb DJ, Phil, whose program, The Rocks Rich Tapestry, is something you should listen to if you can. I forgot to dedicate Creedence Clearwater Revival to him earlier, but that one was for you, Phil. Right, we haven't got long. We've got a couple more for you on this animal-themed show. This is from Brighton superfan David. Thank you very much for your suggestions. This is the Yeah Yeah Yeahs.

That was the always excellent Yeah Yeah Yeahs and Gold Lion. Hope you enjoyed that. Thank you very much for listening, you lovely, lovely people. I will see you in July. But these shows, these animal shows, will be on throughout June several times. So have a look on the schedule on Radio Reverb. Thank you again to Radio Reverb for giving me the opportunity to do this, which I love. And we've got a little bit time left for a bit of Barracuda. I wonder how many other songs are called Barracuda. By heart. Enjoy, and thank you for listening. Cheers, everyone.

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3: This is Geoffrey Bowden. Welcome to this month's edition of Radio Reverb's Politics Show, which is going to be devoted to putting the Renters' Rights Act under the microscope. Now, reform of the rental sector was a key pledge of the Labour Party's 2024 manifesto, and the Act came onto the statute books at the end of last year. And implementation, I'm told, will start on the 1st of May. So, here to walk us through the key points of the Act and how it affects renters and landlords is Daniel Dickinson, of leading local law firm, Dean Wilson. Welcome, Daniel. Let's go through the provisions. I hope I've got the dates right.
4: You have, Geoffrey, yes. Thank you very much for the introduction. As you say, the Act finally came onto the statute books towards the end of last year. It's a set of reforms that we've been following quite closely in the sector for the last couple of years, both with the reforms under the previous Conservative government and now the Act that's come in under this Labour government. And you're right, 1st of May is the first phase. The Act comes in three phases, but phase one comes on the 1st of May. That covers the core tenancy reforms, which I can talk you through. We have phase two, which comes towards the end of this year, and that's really about setting up the private landlord database and the introduction of a new landlord ombudsman scheme. And then phase three is a bit longer term. We're expecting that to come in around about 2030. And that introduces a decent homes standard to the private rented sector, similar to that we see in social housing.
3: Can I just pick up on the kind of headline grabber always was no fault evictions, which I think was a section 21 of some particular act. You'll tell us what, you're the expert, you'll tell us which act it was. But that's where, for instance, a friend of mine was renting in Shoreham, and on Christmas Eve, the agent on behalf of the landlord served a section 21 eviction notice. No fault, rent up to date, and in fact, the agent said, don't worry, we'll sort this out. Enjoy your Christmas, and we'll work with the landlord and do it. But not all agents are as caring and sharing as that agent. So this was the kind of driver for this to be included in the manifesto. Section 21 evictions, those are now gone. Those are no longer in place.
4: That's right. So with effect from the 1st of May, no new Section 21 notices can be served. Anything that was served validly before the 1st of May, landlords have until the end of July to refer to the court. But that's the headline grabber, as you say, and that's really the rationale for the reforms. There's been a perception that Section 21 was unfair. As you say, a landlord could simply give 2 months' notice. The tenant didn't have to do anything wrong. They just could be given 2 months' notice at the end of their fixed term. And as long as the landlord had complied with their statutory obligations, then a possession order was granted. In my experience, and I've been advising landlords and agents on tenancy matters for the past decade or so now, in my experience, Section 21 was rarely used where there was no fault at all. The reality was that landlords and agents favoured the court process that Section 21 offered, and there's something called the accelerated possession procedure, whereby a landlord would submit all of their papers to the court. The court would serve papers on the tenant and give them 2 weeks to respond. And then after those 2 weeks, and there was rarely any response from the tenant at that stage, the court would simply grant a possession order on the papers, and there wouldn't be any court hearing. And that's in contrast to the alternative to Section 21, which is referred to as Section 8, and that's where the landlord has to give a reason for seeking possession. But all of the Section 8 cases go to court and you have a hearing. And with the court backlogs as they are now, and certainly here in Brighton, we see possession cases for things like rent arrears taking several months now to come before the court and for a landlord to regain possession. You know, Section 21 was favoured for that reason. And I know many landlords who used Section 21 where the tenant was in rent arrears or there were behavioural issues simply because it was quicker and cheaper to secure possession.
3: Okay, well, maybe we'll come back to that because it's like one of those magicians at a children's party where they squeeze a balloon and you think you're getting one thing and something pops out the other. And we might just talk about the reliance on the courts to resolve a lot of the issues that may come as a result of this new act and the phase one, which started life in earnest on the 1st of May last month. So abolish Section 21 evictions, that's gone. And I noticed one of the other headlines in the Act is ensure possession grounds are fair to both parties. Now, drill down, tell me what that means.
4: So this is where we talk about Section 8, and with Section 21 gone, this is the only way for a landlord to secure possession. And when you serve a Section 8 notice, you've got to rely upon one or more of the grounds which are set out in the Housing Act 1988. And those grounds typically are things like rental arrears or behavioural issues. There are some changes to those grounds, in particular on rent arrears, which I'll come back to in a moment. And we've also got some new grounds coming in too. And the one that's gained the most traction is the landlord wanting to sell the property. So that's not something which is or was under Section 8 previously. And that's one of the reasons why Section 21s were served, in my experience. But we've got a new ground coming in where a landlord can give 4 months' notice to their tenant if they want to sell the property. There are some restrictions in place to prevent that from being misused. So, for example, if a landlord uses that ground and secures possession under it, they can't relet for 12 months. If they do, there are fines which can be imposed by the local authority. That's designed to prevent misuse.
3: Sorry to interrupt. That's quite interesting because the market of this, the sales market is quite tricky at the moment. And I understand, I mean, I know people who have tried to be, tried to sell Granny's property after she's died, and it's been sat there empty, attracting council tax, and they've had it on the market for more than a year. So gaining possession on the basis that you now want to get out of the rental market and sell the property, you're, it could mean that you have no income, and it, the property might be covered by a mortgage. And you've still got the services and the council tax to pay. And you're if you're a landlord and you've been a good landlord, you're penalised because you can't then go back and say, okay, look, I can't find a buyer. I need to put this back on the rental market. And the law now says, I'm sorry, you can't do this for a year.
4: That's
3: otherwise, right. You gain possession fraudulently.
4: That's right. And for a landlord, it's a really fine balance, isn't it? Because you've got to give 4 months' notice to your tenant of this intention to sell. And there's a real question, I think, in terms of timing. You know, as a landlord, when would you serve the notice? You've got to have that intention to sell. That's what the court would require in order to make the order. But if you serve it too early, and then, as you say, circumstances change, or you simply can't sell the property, then your hands are tied for effectively 12 months. Or if you serve it too late, and let's say you've already got a buyer lined up and they've got a mortgage offer in place, and you then give your 4 months notice and potentially have to factor in time for the court process as well if the tenant doesn't leave voluntarily, then you risk losing a buyer. And so there's a really fine balance, I think, in terms of when that notice is actually served.
3: Okay. Well, we will be talking to representatives of landlords later on in the show, but I commentators have told me that one of the unwelcome impacts of this act may be that the pool of rental properties will diminish, and yet the demand for rental properties is showing no signs of slowing down at all. So be careful what you wish for. But there were some other calumnies that renters had to put up with. I have heard lots of tales of a property is put on the rental market and advertised. Hundreds of people line up to try and get the property because it's exactly what they need. And next thing you know is you've got a sort of a rental market merry-go-round where rents are the highest bidder. That's a kind of a bidding war has happened. Does the Act address that?
4: It does, and the Act introduces a ban on rental bidding. So going forwards, whatever the landlord or the agent set the rent, the advertised rent at, that's the maximum they can accept. They can't go beyond that in the event of bidding wars. So it's really important to get that initial rent right. On the other hand, if you price too high, tenants have a new right being introduced by the Act where they can actually challenge the initial rent that's agreed at the outset. They've got 6 months from the start of the tenancy to do that. So if you price too high, you run that risk. If you price too low, then your hands are tied in terms of what you can accept. So there's a lot more scrutiny now on the way that properties are advertised and what rent they're marketed at.
3: But one of the benefits of this new Act is that if renters have pets, that's not grounds for turning them away. Now a landlord has to consider a pet, and maybe there are issues with the head lease and all the rest of it about ownership of pets in the building, but that's not a grounds for refusing to rent. The other issues which also used to catch the headlines a lot, things called backdoor evictions. Perhaps for listeners, you could describe the sort of backdoor practices that were implemented sometimes by landlords.
4: Well, I think these are things where, you know, you'd see notices being served as a revenge almost, if that's what you're referring to, where a tenant may, you know, raise disrepair issues or may go to the local authority to ask that an inspection is carried out, and then landlords would see that as a problem and decide to serve a Section 21 notice. I mean, that was potentially classed as a revenge eviction in certain circumstances. But that's really what the Act does. It levels up renting, levels up standards, in my view. And there are far greater enforcement powers coming in via the Act for local authorities to penalise what they consider to be bad practice. And we'll also see that more, I would say, towards the end of this year with the new Landlord Ombudsman. You know, currently in properties in England, there's no requirement for landlords to be registered in the way that they are in Wales, for example. But with the database coming in and also the Landlord Ombudsman, it's really about levelling up standards and increasing penalties for those who don't comply with the rules.
3: Is this Act applicable across the United Kingdom, or is it just England?
4: It's England. So in terms of jurisdictions, we cover England and Wales. That's the legal jurisdiction. Wales has gone through similar reforms in the past 3 or 4 years or so. But these rules apply to properties located in England.
3: Okay. And in our neck of the woods, Brighton Hove, and along the coast where we have listeners, both east and west, do you know roughly how many Section 21 evictions there have been? I mean, well, I think you mentioned before we were chatting through, before we went on air, you said a figure around 36,000 in England and Wales only. So it presumably

0: the country, Brighton is one of the worst affected in terms of backlogs. And this really arose firstly during the pandemic, but actually before that as well, because some years ago the government at the time decided to centralise more of the county courts, and so we lost some of the more regional courts that we had, and that placed a greater burden on the Brighton County Court in particular. And in Brighton nowadays, it's not uncommon at all to wait several months for court hearings, or likewise, if bailiffs are required, then again, that can be another 3 or 4 months. So, Brighton, unfortunately, is one of the worst affected areas in terms of backlogs. And I think really that represents the fact that there are so many rental properties here in Brighton, particularly the student market as well.
1: Absolutely. I just want to, because we're running short of time here, because people will remember, or maybe not, maybe they don't, but there was a young girl called Awab Ishak, and her death from lung disease from a damp home prompted a law, and it's applied through the Decent Homes Standard for the private sector, and hopefully for the public sector as well. Does the Act reference that? Is that one of the onuses put on the landlords that, the property has to be fit? It shouldn't be sort of covered in mould and what have you. Is that one of the onuses now firmly put squarely on the shoulders of the landlord to make sure their properties meet the Decent Homes Standard?
0: It is, and that's again one of the really sort of key elements of the reform. So you're right to highlight the case of a tragic death of 2-year-old Awab Ishak, who passed away from respiratory conditions caused by exposure to damp and mould. And Awab's law, as it's referred to, came into effect last year. But that's in relation to social landlords, social housing, and it requires landlords to investigate and fix severe damp and mould issues within certain time frames. That's being applied across now the private sector. It's really more in phase three of the reforms that I outlined earlier on. And so in terms of timescales, we're expecting the Decent Homes Standard to come into effect around about 2030. Now, obviously, it doesn't mean that those rules don't still apply in some way, shape, or form now, in the sense that landlords obviously have existing duties to investigate disrepair that's raised to them and to fix within a reasonable time frame. The idea of the Decent Home Standard is to codify really sort of the time frames and what should be seen as reasonable. But it's certainly fair to say that landlords have existing duties already to rectify any issues of disrepair that are brought to their attention.
1: I guess as we've now reached the end of our little allotted span, we ought to just say that the headline grammars, the Section 21 evictions, the revenge evictions, these are minority practices, but they grab the headline. And we should say that the majority of landlords are responsible and they want to have a good relationship with their tenants. But it's the rogues that get everyone a bad name. And we should probably point out in a past existence, I had another role in life. The local authority and housing associations weren't necessarily innocent parties in the rental market either. So it's landlords, it's not black and white. Landlords bad, private landlords bad, public sector landlords good. Not always in my experience. And I don't know, maybe I won't put you on the spot. But for the moment, Daniel Dickson, Dickinson from Dean Wilson, lawyers of this parish, I thank you very much for a romp through the terms of the Renters' Rights Act 2025, now come into force on phase one, May the 1st. Maybe we'll have you back when phase two and three come on board to explain what we can expect in the private rental sector. But for the moment, thank you so much for coming on the show.
0: Thank you, Geoffrey. Pleasure. Thank you.

0: Radio Reverb.
1: Well, we've heard the lawyer's explanation of all that is contained in the Renters Reform Act. Is it Renters Reform Act or the Renters Rights Act? That's it. But now we are getting the perspective of the landlord. And joining me is Gary Waller of iHouse, trendily spent lowercase ihoz, but formerly known as the Southern Landlords Association, with over 1,000 members. And I believe you man the helpline, or person the helpline, let's be politically correct.
2: I man the helpline one day a week, sometimes multiple days, yes.
1: But you also are a landlord, and you have property in Brighton, yes, as it happens. And maybe
2: predominantly student houses I let to students. They're terraced houses in the Hanover and Lewis Road area, and I've been doing that for many years.
1: Okay. Now, do you, I mean, top of your head, and I know you'll probably say it's a curate's egg, is this act demonising private landlords, or is it a good thing for both landlords and renters?
2: I think it depends. There's some good things in the Act. There's some things that certainly needed to happen. We certainly needed to be able to give tenants a much longer notice period if someone had been in a house for, let's say, 10 years. To give them 2 months' notice to go was far too tough. So all that sort of stuff is very good. There's certainly some good stuff there. There's some stuff that I think might ultimately make it harder for tenants. The fact that you can only take 1 month in rent in advance, both the acts and the fact that the court delays are so long that it can take you a year to get a tenant out of a property if they stop paying the rent. The downside to that is that landlords and letting agents and everyone is now paranoid about actually checking that the tenant can actually afford the rent that they're paying, and that they have a rock solid guarantor or job or something behind them to actually be able to, justify that expense. So there are definitely some negatives for tenants as well.
1: It may not be applicable for your own circumstances, because your market is definitely the 40,000 odd students who are in Brighton University in Sussex, perhaps, because one of the provisions is that having pets in private rental property is now an issue which landlords need to be able to say yes to if the provisions of the head lease doesn't prevent ownership of pets and having in their properties. Is that a good thing? Is that presumably not applicable to students?
2: I don't think that's a particular issue for landlords. No. The tenant wants a Great Dane in a one-bed flat. It's probably an issue, but I don't see that it's an issue. Various of my tenants have had pets over the years. Yeah, it's not.
1: But it's not. Some landlords may think, well, cats, they're likely to use the side of the sofa as a scratching post.
2: I've got a cat, and does that in my own house. But yes, yeah, that is a bit of an issue. But I don't think it's a game changer in any way. Yeah.
1: So the no fault evictions, which featured quite large in the election campaign in 2024, when the Labour Party was announced this intention to bring in this legislation, which I guess built on a legislation brought in by the previous government. But people seem to focus very much on no-fault evictions, which to the layperson seems difficult, especially if people have been settled there in the property for a long time and considered it their home.
2: But there's two sides to that. Yeah. The first thing is the fact that the tenants can stay much longer, as we said earlier, to give 2 months' notice on someone who's been there for 10 years was very harsh, and that's a good
1: thing. How long is it now?
2: You have to prove that you're actually selling the property or that a family member's going to move in, and so it's at least 4 months. So
1: Right.
2: that doubled. So
1: Okay.
2: that's the good thing. The bad thing is that no landlord really that I've ever come across does a Section 21 because he wants something to do for the afternoon. There's always an underlying reason. And generally, that underlying reason is antisocial behaviour or drug addiction or some other reason like that. And that continues to be a problem because to evict a tenant with antisocial behaviour, under the new rules, you have to get the other, perhaps housemates if it's a house share, or the neighbours to effectively sign statements to say that the particular tenant is antisocial. The neighbours are happy to complain, but they're reluctant to sign any sort of statement because if they then come to sell their property in the next 5 years, they have to say that they have had antisocial tenants next door. So they're very reluctant to do that. So getting rid of someone who is antisocial becomes an issue. And you get to the point where one tenant in the property might be a drug addict or violent or have a funny attitude, perhaps towards women or something, or the other tenants. You can't get rid of him now, whereas in the past you would have served a Section 21 to get rid of that person. Now you have to go to court and prove antisocial behaviour when often the other tenants are un are re or neighbours are reluctant to do that.
1: And what if the police get involved and there's a
2: Then
1: raid on your property and someone is arrested? Is that not evidence enough that doesn't
2: no,
1: involve the local neighbours compromising their ability to sell their property down the line?
2: No, because the police are reluctant to get involved in those situations because it becomes a civil offence rather than a criminal offence.
1: Well,
2: You can't use the police as the fact that they've arrested someone for selling drugs or antisocial behaviour or something. You can't necessarily use that to evict them.
1: So, I mean,
2: Well,
1: I'm a bear with a very little brain. I thought drug dealing was a criminal offence, and if a police go into a property and arrest someone with a large stash of cash and drugs, they can bring that person to court,
2: they
1: and
2: bring
1: that's
2: that
1: a
2: person
1: criminal
2: to court.
1: offence.
2: Yeah, that may well be, but you can't necessarily, there's no grounds to evict them.
1: Interesting. So even if they're held in custody on remand,
2: That's quite a regular one on the helpline. My tenant has disappeared. I think he's on remand somewhere. I haven't heard anything from him for 3 months. No one's paid any rent,
1: So that
2: Where
1: you're
2: are we and
1: still,
2: what
1: as
2: should
1: a
2: I do?
1: landlord, then you are still prevented from evicting that
2: Yeah,
1: person.
2: the only two people that can evict a tenant is either the tenant by giving notice or a judge by you going through the court process. You can't just evict a tenant.
1: Okay. Well, so I mean, this is looking at it from a landlord's perspective, and let's continue down that pathway. Many landlords that I've spoken to said they had invested in property on the basis of successive governments encouraging people to buy to let,
2: Yes.
1: and that involves usually a mortgage somewhere in a feature that needs to be supported by the rental income. Does the Act penalise that kind of landlord now?
2: Well, first of all, it's very much harder for a landlord to buy property now because you typically have to put down 40%, whereas years ago you could possibly have got away with 10 or 20%. So it's very much harder for a landlord, to start if you haven't got, I don't know, significant earnings or family cash or something. I wouldn't have got to the position I am in today if I'd had to put down 40% on properties over the years. So the banks are very much more cautious with lending to landlords and property now. So yes, that does become a problem. And obviously, if your tenant doesn't pay, then your mortgage still has to be paid.
1: We're talking now, and it's June, and the first phase of the Act came in on the 1st of May. Did you have any evidence from your role in iHouse, I've now pronounced it correctly, that landlords were choosing to invoke the provisions of the old Act, Section Act, which allowed people, Section 21, allowed them to get rid of tenants more easily because they really wanted to bail out before that this new Act came into force? Was there any evidence down your helpline?
2: Yeah, significant evidence of that. A lot of landlords are in their 60s, 70s, 80s. They've been landlords for a long time. Their property prices have gone up over 30 or 40 years. This Act has come in, there's licensing in the town, there's energy performance certificates, we have to get to EPCs of C in 4 years' time, the mortgage rate has gone up. So this Act is one of a number of things that has made it quite hard to be a landlord recently and will make it quite hard in the next few years.
1: So it's proved to be a tipping point for some people who've been...
2: It's proved to be a tipping point. The returns are no longer there. It's been good, but a lot of people are going, you know what, I don't want to play this game anymore because it's no longer fun, or I'm better off investing my money in the stock exchange or some other investment.
1: And you, at the top of this interview, you said that landlords, not you personally, but landlords in general, are now having to be much more cautious about finding guarantors and guaranteeing rent will be paid. But isn't the consequence of people bailing out as a result of this Act coming into force going to make it much more difficult for renters to find properties in areas they want to live, because there will be a shortage of rental properties available?
2: It is. If you significantly reduce the number of rental properties, and whereas you might have taken a chance with a tenant who appeared nice but didn't necessarily have a job, now in the new world, unless they've got a rock solid guarantor behind them and evidence of a good job and money in the bank, then you're not going to take that chance. And we're seeing that already, and tenants already are saying it's becoming very hard. I've got a good job, but I haven't got a guarantor. I don't have a UK homeowner behind me. You know, I can't get a property. And that will make it very hard for tenants. But then you see, from the landlord's point of view, if it's going to take you a year to evict someone if they stop paying the rent, why would you take that chance if you don't have to?
1: Okay, so that's probably what created a rush to the exit as we approached May the 1st last month.
2: Yes. Yeah, this has been a factor. It's not the only factor. It's been one of a number of factors for people saying, you know what, I've had enough, I'm going to sell up, or I'm just going to significantly reduce my portfolio.
1: Will have major consequences. Presumably, in a niche market that you're in, on a personal level, you've got a churn of students coming in every academic year. So you've got a ready-made market. I know some of them will get a limited number of rooms in halls of residence. But I think they can only stay in a hall of residence for a year before they have to go out into the wide world.
2: there's a couple of factors there. First of all, regretfully, Brighton and Sussex have had a reduction in the number of students coming into the town by approximately 5,000, which is roughly a sixth or a seventh of the number. So there's been a big reduction in the number of students coming in. An awful lot of purpose-built student accommodation has been built But a lot of that is very expensive. It's, £200, £300, even £400 a week, which is a lot of it was built for perhaps the wealthy overseas market, which has to an extent dried up. So it's costing students a lot of money to go into that. But at the moment in the town, there is probably, we're probably roughly in equilibrium number of students to amount of property. There are a few, there are a few storm clouds on the horizon. The government has done away with a fixed-term tenancy. So typically, a student might move in August and they're there for 11 and a half months and they move out halfway through July the following year. You, as a landlord, spend a couple of weeks cleaning it up and off you go again. You then, perhaps the following year, you ask the student in the January, do you want to stay in the year, the house for another year? They say yes or no, or yes, I do, but two of my mates are leaving and I've found two others. And the market has worked like that quite happily, in my case, for sort of 40 years, and it's all been good. But now, you can't have a fixed term tenancy.
1: So
2: So
1: this is a
2: there's
1: rolling tenancy now, is it?
2: now becomes a periodic tenancy. So
1: A periodic, okay.
2: you can't say to the student, your tenancy ends on the 30th of July next year, because there is no end date. So for the students, if you've got a tenancy agreement with four students, if one of them decides to give notice in the March to go at the end of April or something, then he or she's effectively given notice for the others in the house as well. So that becomes a bit of an issue. You can't then re-let the property until you know for certain that you've got vacant possession. So I think it's going to make it a lot harder for landlords and for students. It's taken that sort of certainty out of the market for them and for landlords.
1: Okay. Well, this is kind of unintended consequences, perhaps, on part of those people wanting to get rid of the horror headlines of Section 1, Section 21, no fault evictions. I mean, in talking to the legal firm, they said some of those are not just antisocial behaviour. Some have been evidenced as revenge evictions because tenants have complained about repairs not being made. Hard to prove, I imagine.
2: Yeah, I think that's hard to prove. I mean, we all ultimately, compete in on the open market. I've got to make sure that my student houses are in a better condition than yours, and they're rented at a reasonable rate. So we're all living in we're a business. We ultimately we're businesses. We're living in a competitive market. So it's so we have to make sure that we've got a competitive offering.
1: As far as you're concerned, as a local landlord and a representative of iHouse, do you think there is still this will settle down and there still will be a rental market which people can live in, live with?
2: Yeah, I mean, ultimately, there's a demand out there for rental for accommodation. Not everyone is in a position to buy or wants to buy. There's a lot of transient people, certainly in this town in Brighton. Landlords are renting houses are a business. They still want to rent. Renters want to rent from them. So things will settle down. That they always do. It might be a slightly smaller market than we had at perhaps at the start of the year, but I think things will ultimately settle down.
1: Okay, well, Gary Waller, thank you very much for giving the landlord's perspective. You kind of alluded to some of the provisions of the Act, which means that you have to ensure that properties apply the Decent Homes Standard to the sector. The landlords have to apply Decent Homes Standards. That means all those kind of certificates that you talked about earlier. Maybe a pain in the derriere for the landlords, but ultimately a good thing if you're letting
2: Yeah, I mean,
1: homes that are warm.
2: we've had all that now. We had it in the EPCs and gas safe checks and electric checks and the home health and safety rating system. All my properties are licensed. The council come round you know, and check the property. It's.
1: I mean, yes. I mean, there are. We don't want to wait until a little girl dies of some breathing difficulties because the property is covered in mold and nasties like that, which is one of the driving factors for those kind of standards to be maintained.
2: Has had an impact. The problem we've got here in Brighton in particular, we live in a lovely city, very beautiful city, but it is a coastal city and it can be quite damp. And, you know, ultimately we've got a lot of very old housing stock. Most of my houses are 150 years old, and to keep them mould and condensation free when the tenants are clearly struggling to pay the electric and gas bills is an absolute issue for everybody.
1: Okay, well, let's leave it there. I think people now got a broader picture to see that from the other side of the coin, from the landlord's point of view. I will be talking to some renters in due course. But for now, Gary, thank you so much, and I wish you well in I House. I've got it right.
2: Thank you very much.
1: Thanks for coming on the show.

0: This programme would not be complete without the perspective of the renters. And joining me now is Paul Shanks from the Renters Reform Coalition. Perhaps you just quickly summarise who or what that organisation is and how many people it represents.
1: Thanks, Geoffrey. Yeah, I'm press officer at the Renters Reform Coalition. We're a coalition of 18 leading housing and homelessness organisations. So we include renters unions like ACORN and the London Renters Union. We include big housing organisations like Shelter, Crisis, and campaigners like Joseph Rowntree Foundation and Generation Rent. So a mix really of, I suppose, renter and housing and homelessness organisations. And we all sort of came together in 2020 to campaign for these changes that, have been passed in May now.
0: Well, the as we've said earlier in the show, the renters' rights legislation was trailed heavily in the general election that elected the Labour government. It came onto the statute books at the end of last year and got implemented at the beginning of May. So would you say job done? You can wrap up, go home, and there's no more need for the Renters Reform Coalition anymore. Are you redundant?
1: Yeah, well, I suppose I wish, you know, there's obviously it's not perfect legislation, and there's still a lot more things to fight for in terms of renters' rights and sort of everyday experience that renters have. It is a fantastic package of measures for renters from our perspective. We think it's sort of a generational upgrade to renters' rights because this is, you know, the most significant renting legislation affecting renting since, I think, the 1988 Housing Act, which introduced Section 21, which is finally being abolished. So the end of Section 21 evictions means that we think renters will have sort of real security in their homes. It makes it easier for renters to uphold their rights against landlords who, for example, often evict tenants in response to complaining about disrepair or trying to challenge a rent increase, things like that. Fixed term tenancies in the, are going, which means renters will have sort of security to remain in their home on a more open-ended basis. They don't have to worry about possibly having to leave at the end of a year or a 2 year or 6 month period. But if the property is not fit to live in, for example, they will still have the flexibility to leave themselves with 2 months notice. And in most cases, landlords won't be able to evict tenants through no fault of their own. You know, as opposed to other than if the tenants defaulted on their rent or if they're, you know, behaving antisocially. In most cases, landlords won't be able to evict tenants unless the landlord is selling the property or when they want to move themselves or a family member into the property. But in those cases, they do need to give tenants more notice than they do with Section 21 at present. So tenants will need to have 4 months notice, which we think is reasonable.
0: It does sound like as if you've done yourself out of a job. You've done such a good job lobbying for these rights. But let me just delve into some of those areas. If a property is suddenly turned into a drug dealing den and it affects other people in the building, and that's antisocial and it's also illegal, and it could actually impact on the owner of the property, who could be the landlord. And is that grounds for eviction?
1: So I think that should fall under antisocial behaviour. And that those eviction grounds have actually been tightened up a bit of what they are currently in this new legislation. So those evictions will be much harder for renters to contest if it's proven that, for example, they're making life miserable for all the other tenants in a property. I mean, that specific example sounds like it also could be a police matter if it's, you know, tenants are drug dealing.
0: It probably would be a police matter. But what if a tenant then is held on remand and eventually the case comes to court and is sent away for a sentence of some couple of few years? Does the tenancy end with an incarceration, or does the renter, even though he's got a criminal record and is serving time, does the landlord, is the landlord able to put another tenant in?
1: That one before. You might be surprised to hear I've not heard that one before. I think I would assume that that the tenancy would end the moment that tenant is taken to prison and obviously no longer paying rent either. And in terms of, I think antisocial evictions are sort of linked, they can be linked with criminal proceedings. So in that case, it's sort of the right to repossess the property, I think, would come as soon as that tenant is has a criminal charge and is gone to prison. I think that would sort of come automatically, but
0: I
1: I don't
0: was,
1: know all the policy detail on that.
0: yes. I mean,
1: Want to
0: would it
1: check.
0: surprise you if I spoke to someone from Acorn, another renters' rights group, who thought that no, they don't have a right to evict, even though they're serving time, which sounded a bit odd to me. But, you
1: Well,
0: know.
1: again, I don't know, but I thought that antisocial behaviour evictions could also sort of be linked in with court proceedings,
0: Yeah.
1: sort of, you know, but.
0: And the other aspect of that is some other occupants of the same building may be so fearful of these characters that actually giving evidence against them could be fraught with difficulties, and they might run away from the opportunity to do that, even though their lives would be made easier. But
1: Well, quite
0: let's,
1: possibly, but I mean, I think there should be a high bar to evict someone and make them homeless in terms of the evidence that's needed, because it's a very serious thing, obviously, being made homeless. And it wouldn't be right, obviously, if someone was evicted from their house and became homeless based on hearsay or something else. You know, I think there should
0: I
1: be
0: mean,
1: it would be right that that's a thorough process.
0: unexpected consequences of legislation is not new. Maybe it's hearsay, but I was told by a number of different organizations that landlords were rushing to the exit in the run-up to the 1st of May, and there's been a reduction, or likely to be a reduction, of rental accommodation for people to live in. Is that your understanding as well?
1: So we've not yet seen any evidence for this, and I suppose I should say that it's something that we've heard many times before, that there's sort of warnings that landlords are already selling up or they have sold up in droves because of this legislation. I think some of the most recent market data was showing there's actual slight increases in landlords taking up buy-to-let mortgages and more landlords trying to enter the market than to leave it at the moment. But from our perspective, I guess what we'd say is that at the end of the day, people need homes. They don't need landlords. And so if a landlord is selling up a property, it's either going to be bought by another landlord, which is fine. There's no net change there in terms of the supply of rented housing, or it'd be bought by a homeowner, so possibly a renter previously. And from our perspective, both of those are good things. You know, housing offers people security of tenure, and 85% of renters would rather be homeowners because for so long, that's been a more secure tenure, and you know, where you have a sort of appreciating asset, but also, you know, you can't be evicted from your home for no reason or at short notice, which has been the case for you know 11 million renters for quite a long time now.
0: Yes, I was told that in the last record year, there were about 35,000 no-fault evictions out of 11 million. Some people might think, well, that's not a huge percentage to worry about, but I guess you would say each eviction is a family, an individual who is suddenly
1: Yeah,
0: made homeless.
1: absolutely. And I suppose the issue also with Section 21 evictions is there's no officially recorded sort of central source of statistics for that. So you can track them by looking at, you know, criminal eviction cases that end up in the courts. But obviously, that's a fragment of the bigger number of Section 21 evictions, because in most cases, when people get a Section 21, they leave. They don't take it to the courts. They don't. It doesn't end up recorded that way. And the other source to sort of track them is statutory homelessness statistics, where people present as homeless to the council because they're not able to find a new house, a new home, and you know they're presenting as having received a Section 21 eviction. So I don't know whether that estimate is based off either or sort of both of those stats. But
0: Well,
1: otherwise, they seem better.
0: suffice it to say, it was said told to me by a representative of landlords. So
1: I see.
0: maybe
1: Well.
0: this is their interpretation. One thing you haven't mentioned, although you obliquely referred to it, applying the decent home standard to private rented sector is now part and parcel of this act.
1: Yes, that won't come into force for quite a long time,
0: until
1: 2035, which is one thing that we're disappointed on. I mean, you mentioned earlier our parts of this legislation where it's not job done, and for us that is one of the major parts of this legislation where it's not quite mission accomplished, because we think, you know, leaving it to 2035 is sort of, really, landlords will just wait until they are required to. A lot of landlords will wait till they're forced to bring properties up to scratch and then maybe sell them on then, or you know, maybe just that they would rather save the money now and not have to do that. I think it's abundantly clear a lot of landlords will wait. I mean, we think the government should have been tougher in terms of that timeline.
0: And finally, of course, this is being phased in three phases, with the ombudsman, which the private rent sector landlord ombudsman, coming in the final phase, and no one's quite sure how that's going to be set up. Presumably that's another question mark which you need to keep an eye on as a coalition.
1: Yes, my understanding is the Ombudsman's coming in the second phase, so before the Decent Home Standard, but hopefully this year, although we don't have clarity exactly when this year, but we're certainly looking forward to that, because it's about time there was sort of an independent body that renters and landlords, you know, can both go to when they to sort of escalate disputes, or if the council isn't really, you know, addressing a situation.
0: Well,
1: we don't know yet more about who's going to be running that ombudsman and that kind of thing.
0: Paul Shanks from the Renters Reform Coalition, thank you very much. Sadly, we don't have time to explore future gaze into what might happen if a Reform UK government gets elected in the next general election, and whether this Renters Rights Act survives a party that seems to favour the landlords. But for the moment, we leave that hanging in the air. But thank you so much for joining us.
1: Thanks very much for having me on.
0: Well, that's it for another edition of Radio Reverb's Politics Show. My thanks to all our interviewees for sparing the time to drop by the studios. And of course to my producer, Josh Sharples, who's chosen all the music you've been hearing, which was Pay My Rent by DNCE Dance, Nothing Going On But The Rent from Gwen Guthrie, and playing us out is the incomparable Tiny Tim with Oh, Oh, Those Landlords. This is Geoffrey Bowden, thanking you for listening to Radio Reverb's Politics. I've

Hello and welcome to the Food and Drink Show with myself, Karen Morton, here on Radio Reverb 97.2 FM. You might be listening on DAB Plus and, of course, online as well. There's so many ways to listen to this fantastic community radio station. Well, as you know, the Food and Drink Show is a monthly show, and what we're very excited about in the month of May, of course, is that not only is it summertime, it's festival time in Brighton and Hove, but there's also a very special celebration, a kind of festival, if you like, of wine taking place in Sussex, and we're going to be telling you more about that. We're also going to be having some fun with some cocktails, and we're going to give you the lowdown on some events that are happening across our city in the month of May. Now, Charlotte isn't with me today in the studio. She's off cooking up a storm in the community, and she'll be back next show to tell you more about that. And if you'd like to get in touch with us here at the Food and Drink Show, then please contact us by email direct to Radio Reverb, and you can reach me, Karen Morton. You can find us on Instagram and Facebook at Tasty Radio Brighton. So all the ways to get in touch. Now, you may also know that in the month of May, we have Reverbathon, and that's raising money for this community station. And if you didn't get to listen over the weekend of special broadcasting that brought in over £3,000, thank you all so much for your dedications, your sponsorship and your donations. 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So it's a great show and a great station, so please do check that out. And I want to give a shout out as well to our very special sponsors, and that's Casa Don Carlos down the lanes, known for their Spanish tapas, and 40 years they've been going. It's quite incredible. And, you know, when you provide such a great service to the community, then it's not surprising. Now, if you haven't been down yet, then I would recommend you go down before the end of May, because as part of their 40th celebration here in May, they are offering you a glass of fizz. So if you go in and say that you are listening to the Food and Drink Show on Radio Reverb, they will give you a complimentary drink with your meal. So you can't say fairer than that. Isn't that lovely? So welcome to the show. We'll be giving you lots and lots of things that are going on that you can take part in. But first of all, let's have a little tune from a very dear friend and a local person as well too, Anisa Chowdhury, from her CD, I Got a Woman, and something that I simply adore and couldn't get by, and that's Black Coffee, and that's the title of this song. You'll know it too from Ella Fitzgerald.

0: Oh, the very lovely Anissa Chowdhury there. Black Coffee and a song we know well from Ella Fitzgerald. And good luck to Anissa. She's involved in so many events over the festival time, as well as through the year. And you'll know her from the Rainbow Chorus Choir, from the Martlets Choir, as well as gigs that she does herself. An amazing local talent and Black Coffee. Well, next up on our menu today on the Food and Drink Show, I'm going to sort of introduce you to a very immersive type of entertainment where you can eat, drink, be merry and watch films. Now, isn't that just fantastic? And Kerry Medwin is the chef at Blossoms, and they are such a fun kind of a venue, aren't they, if you've been down the lanes to them. And what they're doing regularly is they show films, and they are big fans of the Japanese animation films Ghibli and Tales. And what they're doing throughout the festival event is that they are running their immersive eat-along events. But listen, let's go to Kerry now to find out more from the woman herself.
1: We started it last year. It was an idea born, we've seen it done before, and I have so much love for Ghibli films. Like, I remember watching them when I was younger. I still adore them to this day. And we had the idea to give it a try. And we're like, all right, we'll run it for Fringe Festival last year. That's when we started doing it. And it was, I had so much fun being able to come up with the menus, like create dishes based on the films. And it was just went down so, so well. We kept doing it throughout the year. So we've now done about 10 different Ghibli films as we go through. We do like one a month at the moment. And then for Fringe, obviously, we're doing a huge festival of all the favourite films. So we've got Spirited Away, we've got My Neighbour Totoro, and we've got Howl's Moving Castle.
0: I mean, for anybody who's a fan of the films, of course, they will no doubt, if they live in Brighton and Hove, have been down to your events. But for those of us that have not been, tell us the format.
1: It's what we call an immersive dining experience. So you'll come in, we'll give you a welcome drink that's themed to the film to capture sort of the romanticists, the magical side of all of it. You will get a quick speech from me and from our general manager on the drinks that she's created for the film. I will explain why I chose the dishes I've chosen, how they correlate to the parts of the film. And then we will have you all sat down dining, and we've got massive screens around the venue. So there's a group of so many people to each screen. And we have it set up so the film will play and the food will come out in time with where it is in the film. Just to give an example, I'm going to use Howl's Moving Castle because it's got a really obvious food scene, which is the breakfast scene. So they'll be sitting down having breakfast and you will get your breakfast served to you at the same time.
0: What kind of food will you serve?
1: So it is literally based on the food that is found in the films. For the most part, there's a slight difference. Obviously, sometimes they have to take a few creative liberties because there's not massive amounts of food in the film. But you have like the iconic scenes. So like I said, with Howl's and the breakfast, you've got Totoro, it's like the bento box. So we do that. And then Spirited Away, you've got the feast. So we do like a mini version of that to go out. And it all sort of just plays along with how it would be in the film. It's make you feel, the idea is that you feel like you're inside the film going through it with the characters.
0: And of course there's big versions of this when we think about the Mamma Mia experience in London, you know, where you actually you know, you feel you're part of the scene. And there's something lovely about that. I mean, the theatre, the experience, and I think more and more of us now when we're going out, the whole idea of having an experience when you go out, it's not just about having something to eat. What else are we immersing ourselves in? Now, Kerry, you mentioned that, of course, you as a chef have creative license. So when you're thinking about replicating the menu to the film, but you're wanting to bring the Blossoms touch, if you like, can you give us some idea of how your creativity has flowed in preparing this food?
1: We have, like, I will rewatch the films just to refamiliarize myself with them. But I'll use Totoro as the example for this. In Totoro, you've got the bento box, and there's no real other massive food scenes. So to stick with like the Blossoms theme and how we like to do everything with a bit of flair. That's probably the best way to fit the Blossoms theme. We like a bit of flair. So one of the dishes I have used Creative, but I've tried to keep it close to the film as we can. So we use an acorn squash because acorns are prominent in the film, but it's obviously more to us. And then the flair we add when we garnish it, we do pomegranates, we do feta, we add all these little extra bits that bring everything together. And that is how we sort of do the Blossoms experience. We have lots of little small bits, but all together it's one overall experience and you come away from that.
2: Now, for our listeners, I mean, if you don't know the films, does it matter? Is it just worth it to come and have a new experience?
1: So we have a lot of people come that haven't seen the films. And they've all come away with it with a newfound love for the films as well as the whole experience.
2: Amazing. Amazing.
1: So I would recommend if you haven't, yeah, do it. Even if it doesn't seem like something you do, it is an experience. And it's something I would love to be able to personally go and do myself. Unfortunately, I'm downstairs cooking it all and coming up with the menus. But one day, maybe I could go and do something similar somewhere else. That would be amazing. Just well, the idea alone is great.
2: So. Oh, well, you know, the whole thing is, isn't it? It is important to get a taste of your own experience, isn't it? To know how it's going to land. But it does sound great. Now, give us some of the of what's happening and how to go about getting tickets in May.
1: So you can just book tickets through our website, or if you go onto the Fringe Festival website, you can book through there as well. It leads you back to our website. I believe we will also have tickets on the door if the events haven't sold out.
2: Okay, right. And what's the ticket price, Kerry?
1: So it's £55 per person, and that includes obviously watching the film, all the dishes. So you get 3 dishes per film and 2 drinks per film. And then you can buy anything else on top of that. 4 weeks in May, we will be doing it. So we've got this week, we have Monday, Tuesday is Spirited Away, and Wednesday is Totoro. Then the following week, we've got Howl's Moving Castle, Monday, Tuesday, and Totoro. And then the week after, we've got Spirited Away again.
2: Oh, Kerry, you're so on it for this festival.
1: We're going all in.
2: You're going all in. That is wonderful. That's really great. Well, you know what? I think it's fantastic. And I hope that for everyone, you know, who's listening to the Food and Drink,

0: extravaganza. And hopefully I will see you there on one of the occasions.
1: That would be amazing. Thank you so
0: Take
1: much, Kelly.
0: care.
2: Oh, doesn't that sound great fun? And it's just so amazing, isn't it? How the Japanese animated films are, you know, there's such a big following. And there's over 10 in all. And I have to say, though, I'm not familiar with them myself, but I really fancy going down to Blossoms and enjoying a cocktail in the theme of the movie. I'm quite keen on The Spirited Away. All the films, by the way, listeners, if you don't know, they are based, there's a lovely message. So it's about themes of life and the characters sort of bring these themes to life. So rather delightful. Blossoms is, they do events all year round. They've got many things on, but these Ghibli Taste and Tales is just fantastic. So do check it out and get your tickets for one of the events. Now, from Brighton down the lanes with Blossoms and the Ghibli Taste and Tales, we are now going to take a wander around Lewes and indeed sort of the vineyards around Sussex. And to do that, we're very lucky to have Kate Rumney, who's going to tell us more about what's happening to celebrate Sussex wines in and around Lewes and surrounding areas. Kate, welcome to the studio.
3: Thanks, Karen. It's lovely to see you.
2: Yeah, and great to see you as well. And oh, I have to say, listeners, one of the things is that Kate and I, in another life, we knew each other working on events, all to do with makeup and, you know, sort of styling and things like that. It was very exciting. And we always said we must get in touch. And then we bumped into one another and you're saying, Karen, you know, the wines, we must do something about the wines. I said, yes, we must do something about the wines. And here we are. Kate, how did you get involved in Sussex Wines?
3: Ah, well, that's a good question, Karen. I've been a fan of Sussex Wine for quite a long time now. I met Dominic Buckwell, who is really the driving force behind the Winelands Festival in Lewes, at Breaky Bottom, because we're both harvesters there from time to time. Last year, he ran the first Winelands Festival in Lewes, and afterwards, although I didn't actually go, somehow managed to miss it, I jumped on the bandwagon with him and said I'd love to get involved this year. So I've been going along with the planning meetings with the group, and actually listening to your introduction, Karen, about Radio Reverb and how it's all charity run and volunteer run. Winelands Festival also is a team of volunteers who are just wine enthusiasts and love Sussex wine and who've got together to put on the festival.
2: Well, you know, this is what's so great, isn't it, is that if we follow our passions, and I think all of us have that kind of shadow career, you know, that we sort of merge in all the things that make well-being, really. And certainly for me, well-being comes in a glass of wine, have to say.
3: Yeah.
2: That is a big part of it. But I love, actually, the fact that we do so well in Sussex, you know. And if you think about over, you know, 140 vineyards in the UK, but actually Sussex is probably one of the most special counties for wine growing. Can you tell me why that is, Kate?
3: Yeah, it absolutely is. Well, a number of reasons, which I think have all come together and collided to make it the sort of cradle of English wine. One of those is that we have Plumpton College here, which is, you know, key in training people up. We also have fantastic soil and, well, as the French would say, terroir here, which is almost identical to the Champagne region. So, you know, inevitably Sussex has become well known for producing traditional method sparkling wine, but increasingly people are experimenting with different grape varieties, and we're producing some amazing still wines, mostly white, but also experimenting with rosé and even red wines now. Also because of global warming, dare I say it, climate change is affecting things, and the consistency of the warm summers is giving winemakers a great opportunity to be able to produce great wines year on year.
2: Oh, absolutely. And you mentioned Plumpton for one, and their rosé is particularly good, I have to say. So, I mean, we really

0: Really do have to give a shout out because it's not an easy industry to be in. I mean, you're faced with the elements.
1: Yeah.
0: You know, what is the weather going to do? Is this going to be a bumper harvest? Is it not? And the cost of actually producing the wine.
1: Yeah.
0: It's no easy feat. So we're going to celebrate all things Sussex Vineyards. And you're organising through the Winelands community a range of events, Kate. Mm-hmm. Can you give us an idea of some of the things that we could look forward to?
1: Yeah, absolutely. Actually, just touching on that, Karen, you mentioned the elements, and I don't know if you're aware, but this last week just gone by, although we're in mid-May and sunshine all over the place, there's been several nights of severe frosts which have wiped out large swathes of different vineyards, grapes, and their potential harvest for this year.
0: Really bad news. It is bad news, but we have had, you know, as well as this sunshine, we haven't had a lot of rain. Then we've had a heavy rain.
1: Yeah.
0: And then some very cold nights.
1: Yeah.
0: So I hadn't realised it had been quite as bad as that at this time.
1: Yeah, there have been many vineyards where they've had to go out lighting bougies, which are the large candles that warm up the vineyard, or putting on their water sprinkler systems to protect the buds from the incoming frost, and others that blow air around. Lots of different methods for warming up the vineyard at night, but all of them require people to be up nighttime monitoring temperatures and getting out there, you know, pretty fast if they have to.
0: Yeah, and well done to all of them. And therefore, it is a lifestyle and a passion. You know, this isn't just a job. Whenever you make this kind of commitment, and we know that many have done so. And with the events that you're actually hosting, people are going to get a chance to taste Sussex wines.
1: Yeah.
0: So take us to our first event.
1: Fine.
0: We're motoring off. We're on a little coach journey into the countryside. What are we going to first?
1: Oh, okay. Well, all of the events actually are in Lewis. So over the week between the 8th and the 13th of June, there are a total array of different kinds of things going on, from films to a book launch to a very high-end dinner with Dermot Sugru from Sugru South Downs. And then there is the focal point, which is the master tasting, and that's on Saturday at All Saints Church in Lewis. The grand tasting, I should call it, rather.
0: The master tasting. Grand masters or all
1: well,
0: master, very special.
1: There will be a master of wine in residence for part of the week as well. That's Mike Best, who will be along at the film night, which is at Lewis Depot. So the grand tasting is £5, so it suits everybody in terms of pricing, and for that you get a branded glass as well to take home with you. There are three time slots, and the first one certainly still has tickets available, which is at midday, 12 o'clock, which will also see the opening by the Mayor of Lewis at 12.
0: Wow. Okay, well, they're certainly very grand then for having the mayor and everything going to open this up. So it really kicks off from Monday the 8th of June, and then the events are running all the way through that week of varying types, if you like, as you've just said. And what could, you know, it's easy as well, because then we can hop on a train or you can get a bus to Lewis.
1: Exactly.
0: So, you know, that's lovely. So then we're, you know, being responsible as well too, because we can enjoy our wines and know that we can use public transport to get in and out of Lewis. And it's such a gorgeous place as well too. Which wines that we're going to be tasting are particularly exciting for you with your knowledge, Kate?
1: Yeah. Okay, well, there are, at the Grand Tasting, 16 different producers, and I've been lucky enough to have a sneak peek at some of the wines they're bringing along with them. The first one I've picked out is the Stopham Estate Pinot Gris, which is their flagship wine at Stopham. And I think it's a really good example of what great quality still wines we're producing here in Sussex. If you don't know it, Stopham is over towards Pulborough. Mm. And they specialise in still wines. Then we've got Dermot Sugru, who has Sugru South Downs and he's made a Rosé Ex Machina 2018, a sparkling rosé from a standout vintage. I don't know if you remember back to the hazy days of 2018, but I think that was a real turning point in Vineyard's ability to produce an outstanding vintage. And then since then, we've had a lot more consistency. but that is from one of our absolute trailblazers in modern winemaking, Dermot Sugru. Then we've got Wildwood Vineyard Barrel-Aged Bacchus, non-vintage. Wildwood is in Tunbridge Wells. You couldn't really have an English wine tasting without a Bacchus. Bacchus
0: is for sure.
1: Not only the Roman god of wine, but also one of the most planted still wines or still varieties here. And then, also from Wildwood, I just love the name of this, Thieving Badger Regent. I imagine that over the years they must have had an experience with badgers eating all the grapes.
0: But isn't that lovely? Isn't that lovely, though?
1: Yeah, yeah. I mean, don't remember tasting Regent grape variety before. So it's a black grape, so that will be a red wine. And, you know, something very different to be able to have a taste of. And then the last one, because it's my absolute favourite wine, is 100% Chardonnay Blanc de Blanc, non-vintage, from Mountfield Winery in Robertsbridge, which has had 8 years on the lees, which means that it's had 8 years in the bottle, absorbing all of the flavours of the yeast, which has died in the bottle, which is a good thing, not a bad thing. We like dead yeast. And I expect that to be an outstanding wine.
0: Oh, I want you to write that one down for me there, Kate, because you were just now, your little face was shining brightly when you mentioned that. Are all these wines readily available?
1: Well, they will be on the day. They will be on the day. I mean, all of them sell their wines through different stockists. So, you know, some may be available at supermarkets. Most would be available at small local independent wine shops. In and near the area where they're produced, but it really depends on the size of the producer as to how far afield they manage to get their wine sold.
0: Well, I mean, you've mentioned some, you know, vineyards that I hadn't heard of before, like I didn't really know so well. But of course, then you've also got Rathfinny, and you've got Aulborn, you've got Whiston, some of the ones that we do and Nutbourne that we're more familiar with. And very fine wines from them as well are going to be there. And of course, then you've got independent wine shops who are supporting you that week as well.
1: That's
0: too.
1: Right.
0: So they'll be probably giving some really good window displays and making sure that they are able to recommend English wines. And participating restaurants as well. Catch and Tales, no stranger to the Radio Reverb Studio. So I'm delighted they're involved. Dill, Number 34, and many others to name but a few. And of course, you've got Dermot with that wonderful dinner evening, the gala dinner on Wednesday, the 10th of June.
1: That's
0: it's just
1: right.
0: amazing. With this kind of week running, why is it so important that there is a focus week?
1: Well, I think the original idea was that it would coincide with English Wine Week, but actually, because vineyards are already doing some events of their own during that week, it seemed better to bring it forward a little bit. So it's 2 weeks before English Wine Week, but, you know, sort of giving a nod to the fact that that's coming shortly afterwards.
0: Well, I mean, I think you're giving a taster. You're doing the you're the warm-up act,
1: exactly.
0: really, and getting us all in the
1: I
0: mood,
1: like that.
0: Which is wonderful.
1: Yeah.
0: And the fact that we can start in June. So we have the Brighton Festival in May, then we've got this lovely Woodlands Wine Festival going on in the week of June. And do remember, listeners, that it kicks off with a launch on Monday the 8th of June, but the main events are running through then until Saturday the 13th of June. And if you would like more information, then you can go to www.winelands.co.uk, and that's the best way for getting tickets, I
1: take it,
0: Kate.
1: That's right, and you can find out more and see what's going on our Instagram, Winelands Lewis.
0: Wonderful. One of the events, the tickets are sold out, but
1: that's
0: if
1: right.
0: you are a fan of Ollie Smith,
1: yeah.
0: he's got his new book coming out, Death by Noir, and you can just imagine the tickets have gone out for that. But his book will be out in June, and I think look out for that, because he's a local lad
1: yeah.
0: here, and we love him on the television. He's just fantastic. Well, Kate Rumley, thank you so much for coming in and telling us about this event and about some of the wines that we can look forward to, and sharing your favourite, slipping you a bit of paper there so you can write the one down that you recommended. But you're going to stay in the studio.
1: I am, yes.
0: Because it's all about cocktails, and we're going to have conscious cocktails. What is a conscious cocktail? Well, we're going to find out more about that. But first of all, let's have another tune here on the Food and Drink Show on Radio Reverb. My name is Karen Morton.

0: John Mayer. Oh, he's one of my favourites. I just love his voice. And here he is on the Food and Drink Show. And also here in the studio, Kate Rumney is staying from, of course, Winelands, because we're going to have a tasting in just a moment. There's no way Kate was going to leave the studio. And I don't blame her, because I'm really excited about it as well. And I'm going to welcome now Sally Hawkins, who is going to introduce us to her cocktails. But there's something a little bit special and different. And the name of her company is Conscious Cocktails, or should I say Conscious Cocktail Company.
1: Company, yes.
0: The company, yes. Sally, welcome to the Food and Drink Show.
1: Thank you very much.
0: So tell us, what makes your... Now, first of all, for the listeners who can't see, they're cocktails in a can, and this is perfect for summer. What made you come up with the idea for producing cocktails in a can?
1: Well, these are RTDs, ready to drinks, and they've exploded on the market. And I've always been into cocktails, mixology, and then I was tasting these cans and being very dissatisfied. The quality and... Well, the quality and the feel of them and the afterfeel of them wasn't up to standard. And so I wanted to create something that was different, a bit of an industry challenger. So I came up with this idea because I love foraging. I love the countryside, always have done. And I thought, why can't we work with Mother Nature to produce some outstanding cocktails that really align with countryside? And so Conscious Cocktail Company evolved from basically things you could find in your hedgerows, your meadows, and your beautiful English gardens. And I want to be very wholesome with this as well, very transparent, very wholesome. So money goes back to the Sussex Wildlife Trust. Sale of every can to help with the rewilding, protecting the ecosystem. And really, it's the strap line of the company is raise your consciousness, raise our cans, because it's really thinking when I walk into the countryside and the hedgerows, I can see rose hips and honeysuckles and blackberries and wild strawberries. It's out there. Mother Nature provides, and just tune in with Mother Nature and protect it and appreciate it. So I want to do something wholesome. Conscious Cocktails is there to enjoy premium quality artisan spirits, Sussex-based wine as well. And so it's very Sussex-centric, very South Coast, and English provenance was a key thing for that as well.
0: Well, you know, that is lovely. And I'm just imagining you going off the big basket and doing your foraging. Mm. But is that, you know, there must have been some experimenting that you had to do to kind of get it just right. So take us on the journey with you from the idea to actually experimenting to get the cocktails that you have.
1: Wow, that was a journey. And, you know, as all journeys, you know, it's bumpy at times. So the concept was there, and I have this uncanny knack of being able to write recipes in my head for cocktails and taste them. So I had this idea of exactly what I wanted, and I thought, right, this needs to be this, this and this, based on sort of the foraging and what I love and those tastes that I could feel. And then I found a research and development company that aligned with my values, and spent a while going through and literally doing so, like 0.1 change in lemon balm and just nailing those recipes. And also with the packaging, which you can't see, it's very much I wanted the feel of when you look at the can, you are literally embracing nature. And it's textural, it's really that sort of Darwin botanical look. And the use of wildlife was very important to me as well, because we need to support our birds, bees and butterflies. So it was eventually, I absolutely nailed the recipe. The labels were designed, and then I had to find a canner. So the contract canning is done in London, and all the ingredients shipped to the contract canner, and they pop it in these wonderful cans for me.
0: Well, one of the things, I've got a can here in my hand, and, you know, they are beautifully designed. You've literally brought the hedgerow onto the can. I've got rose hips and I've got all sorts of berries, and they're beautiful. I'm holding the hedgerow martini here in my hand at the moment. Beautiful logo, and it's delicate and very feminine as well too, and it's very tactile, the tin, whenever you're feeling the berries. So it's very, very pretty. So, you know, you've got an idea of what as well is going into your can, and that blend that is going in as well as the alcohol. So Tell me now the cans that you've actually launched. Introduce us your menu.
1: Would you like to do a little tasting while we do this?
0: I think that's a great idea.
1: Then you can actually taste the flavours.
0: Yes.
1: So I'm going to start you. There's three, there's little triplets. They're all very different personalities. And I do like to think it's brunch, lunch and dinner. You've covered the whole day. And I'll say why in a moment. So we're going to start with the brunch time, which is Wild Spritz. And this is English wine, English Bacchus grape from Sussex. Combined with strawberry juice, organic rose and pink elderflower. It is absolutely delightful. It's like Darcy in a glass for me, and it's almost guilt-free drinking because it's only 52 calories. So
0: we like that.
1: It is. There we go.
0: And there's butterflies on that, Tim.
1: So
0: artwork is beautiful.
1: Now, there's a story behind the butterfly. I was choosing the butterfly.
0: Thank you.
1: And I have to think, what butterfly is the iconic look for the Wild Spritz? And do you know the butterfly? Little test here.
2: Oh. Peacock?
1: Yes, peacock.
0: It's peacock. Well done.
1: Peacock. And I was in Southampton with one of my friends. I was like, I don't know which butterfly to choose. And this peacock butterfly flew past my shoulder, landed on the pavement in front of me and just fluttered there. I was like, that's it.
0: Wow.
1: It is the peacock butterfly. Mm-hmm. And I'm also wearing the peacock butterfly dress, which is there.
0: Yes, and I have to say, now Sally is literally modelling her business in the most beautiful pink and soft greens and all the wildlife on there. Now, when I'm tasting this spritz, what is so lovely is it's not overly sweet. It's quite dry.
1: Yes.
0: So it's very refreshing, but it is dry on the tongue. And that's quite rare, actually, isn't it, Kate, to get a new can?
1: Yes.
0: First impressions?
2: Love it.
1: Yes, yeah. I don't use any synthetics. I hate sugar. Refined sugars. So for me, it has to be sort of that not too sweet, Moorish is the word I would give to this. And unfortunately, there's a bit of a disadvantage with this one. When you drink one can, you have to open another.
0: I know.
1: I'm sorry I had to say that.
0: What can I say? But lovely. And for this time of year as well, too, having a spritz, how nice. And if you're going having picnics as well, too, that's lovely.
1: Yeah.
0: Now, just for our listeners, you may all of a sudden have heard some piano, and you'd be absolutely right, because we are broadcasting live at the Open Market on the London Road, and there's now a piano that people can just come along and start tootling away on. Not ideal for live radio, I have to say, but we get skateboards, dogs, singers, dancers, you know, it's live. It's in a market.
1: It's a buzz.
0: It's a definite buzz. Mm. So we started with our spritz. Mm. And what is the second cocktail that we're having now?
1: Talking of buzz, this one has the bee on, and this is the Meadow Mojito. And this is probably one of the most challenging ones to make. And when I was in the sort of research phase myself and trying all of the cocktails on the market in cans, they were horrible, absolutely horrible, like Sprite with alcohol and very nasty. So this one, I hope you feel I have captured the freshness of the mint, and you actually little bits of mint floating around there, and fresh citrus, and you'll then notice a kind of like a different taste. So that's lemon balm and meadow sweet. Each cocktail uses two botanicals. So this is the lemon balm and meadow sweet. We know lemon balm's uplifting, it's soothing. And meadow sweet is quite medicinal as well, but has a similar profile to elderflower. So it's kind of got a slight floral note. By the judges, I have to say, these all won bronze award in the International London Spirit Competition and London Wine Competition 2 weeks ago. So
0: amazing.
1: I was absolutely thrilled.
0: Congratulations.
1: Thank you so much for a pilot run. It was quite remarkable. And the Meadow Mojito was described by the judges as playful and funky undertones, which I would agree. It is a very playful. It's lunchtime. It's sun. It's uplifting. It's fun.
0: Well, you definitely get the mint coming through on this as well, too. Mm. And the flavour is really unique. I have not tasted anything like this, actually. You know, you can get and the lemon balm coming through.
1: Mm.
0: It's so refreshing, and it is so different.
1: Yeah.
0: It really is so different. So I do congratulate you. So between the two now, have you got a favourite, Kate?
2: Well,
1: I'm
2: going to go with the first one, I think, for now, just because I think the first taste sometimes of something new is, you know, when you're not, you're palate hasn't been prepared or marred with anything else.
1: And
2: so
1: you can imagine that. I mean, all of these you can drink straight from the can, but obviously any good mojito is best over crushed ice.
2: Mm.
1: Yeah.
0: No, lovely.
2: Yes,
0: and this is so lovely, and the design is great. So we have got our third cocktail.
1: So the third one is the Hedgerow Martini, and this is a taste of late summer. So you've just tasted early summer with the Wild Spritz, you know, height of summer with the Meadow Mojito, and this is now late summer, early autumn. And you have the blackberries, you have honeysuckle, you have rose hip, little jewels of the hedgerows, all threaded into the Hedgerow Martini, which
0: I'll pass that one over.
1: That's wonderful. Now, this one is the strongest of the three. I like to think it's dinner time because it's 15%. The Meadow Mojito was 11 and the Wild Spritz was 6, so you can see we're going up in ABV. Okay. Now, this I designed so you could have it as a little sipper in front of the fire, like a Negroni or Martini, or you could have it as a celebratory drink with some gorgeous English sparkling wine. Like a Key Royale. So it has, it is very sort of complex. It was described by one drinks reviewer as confident and complex, and I quite like that one. So you've got Darcy and Glassy, you've got playful and funky, and you've got confident and complex. So whatever mood you're in.
0: The flavours are like nothing I've ever had before, and it's sort of, they're all those undertones. I mean, you're getting just more that it's sitting on the tongue. Now, this one is sweeter, this third one. And it also has, it's sort of a creamier mouthfeel, I think, is probably the way to say it
1: as
0: well.
1: Yes, now this one, the base is an artisan, again, a Sussex artisan gin from Harley House. So shout out to Adam. So I use his artisan gin and his slow gin as my base, and then add the blackberry juice, the blackcurrant, and then the botanicals of the rosehip and the honeysuckle. So it's kind of, it's really nice and complex. It's like tartness, earthiness of the rosehip going through.
0: Well, they're just really delicious, but as I said, so very different, you know, than to anything else that I have had. And I'm really loving that complexity of flavour that I'm going to enjoy being able to sip. And as you said, just having that as well too, with over some ice would be very nice. Also, I'm interested as well too that when you have chosen these as your launching cocktails, Sally, is that they're the favourites, the spritz, isn't it? You know, the mojito and a martini.
1: Yeah.
0: So, you know, these are, aren't they, what we all love. They're the ones that if you're going to the bar, they're the ones that people are most likely going to be asking for. Was that part of your plan?
1: Yes, that was intentional, because part of launching a new product in the market is there has to be an element of familiarity. People are not going to choose something that they are just unaware of. Otherwise, it's a gamble. So I know I like mojito. Ooh, there's a Meadow Mojito. That sounds interesting. So it's taking a base and say, right, yes, I have the familiarity, yet there's something different about it. And also being a bit of an, I'd like to see, industry challenger, I'm being very transparent. And with my ingredients, it's on the back. What's in it for me is literally what's in the tin. And the industry doesn't have to declare that. So there's other unmentionable RTDs out there who just put flavouring. Mm. And you do not know as a consumer what you're consuming. I mean, the food industry has cleansed itself up, but the drink industry has not. And so, you know, I wanted to say, right, let's put the consumer first. Let's have mindful, conscious drinking. Let's say what's in it. And then they can make that choice. So there's a familiarity. There's that confidence. I know what a spritz is. I know what a mojito is. And I know what a martini is. But also there's something a bit different about them.
0: Yeah, and looking at the mojito here, when you've chosen Meadowsweet, which isn't something that a lot of us are very familiar with, is it, Kate?
2: No.
0: You know, to think about, but also the medicinal properties that are there, very good for the digestion, anti-inflammatory. So, you know, and of course, as we know, with lemon balm as well, which has got very calming effects, again, good for the digestion. Mm. When you comes to the Hedgerow Martini, you've got your rosehip in there, again, vitamin C, antioxidants, you know, which is delicious. So, you know, well done on that. Had you always been in the drinks industry?
1: No, I've always been in education. And I was a primary school teacher. And then my current role is a senior lecturer. I've been a senior lecturer for the last 19 years. And in fact, I'm leaving being a senior lecturer at the end of this semester.
0: And what are you lecturing in?
1: I lecture at Chichester University and I make teachers. So I lecture in primary education, specialising in how to be a teacher, the theory, nuts and bolts, and science and design technology. I love it. I adore it. But this opportunity has come up to really focus on conscious cocktails and growing this business. It is a passion. Alcohol is a passion. I also do stand-up comedy, but hey, that's a different thing. so it's merging now and finding a new identity as an entrepreneur rather than always being, you know, an educator. So and a mother of two and two gorgeous boys.
0: We have that in common. I've got two boys as well. I love cocktails.
2: Yeah, I've got two girls.
0: And you've got two girls. Well, there we go. We've got lovely families around us. And, you know, what is really nice as well, too, is how exciting this chapter for you going into, as you said, being an entrepreneur and following your passion. And just as Kate was saying there about the wine and getting involved in that just to go harvesting and, you know, getting involved in it for the love of it. And then that love and passion sort of following on from having a career and many other things, but following the passion for that. And the countryside is something also that you have in common. We're talking about Sussex and how wonderful it is and what nature provides for us. And of course, we have to think about the elements as well and how that can affect the flavours in what we're doing. Sally, how do we get hold of your award-winning cocktails in a can?
1: So on the website online, which is consciouscocktailco.com. Also, they're being stocked in Stansted Park Farm Shop and the National Trust stocking them. But I am looking and shouting out for stockists who would like to stock award-winning cocktails anywhere along the South Coast would be wonderful. So looking to kind of, grow and expand because I only launched last July, so not even a year old yet. So really sort of wanting to grow and get some contracts.
0: And I'm sure, it is a journey that you have to go on. And one of a part of that journey is, I'm no doubt, you're doing markets and getting out to events. That's very important, isn't it, to kind of find out what people are thinking when they're sampling your product. What has the reaction been like so far?
1: Oh, it has been immense. I was doing a festival, a sea shanty festival yesterday, and absolutely wonderful. And there was sea shanties behind me, and then the people are fantastic. And of course, they have tasters. They adore. And there's always something for everyone. But I have to say, the Hedgerow Martini is always like, oh, I like that one. The response with that one is always a solid, everyone loves it.
0: I would find it really hard to, I mean, the three are so different. And for our listeners, the taste and the complexity in there, each one is so different. And I would find it really hard at the moment to kind of pick a favourite. At this stage of the game, I would say it's probably going to be the Spritz or the Mojito. But do you know what? I think it's just lovely to have the variety, and I think that is really nice. And we really wish you all the very best because they're delightful. The fact that you are bringing the countryside into the can and you're doing it sustainable, you know, you're conscious of sustainability even.
1: Yes.
0: Yeah, there we go. Sometimes words like that just don't come out right. But so lovely. Sally Hawkins, thank you so much for coming in to introduce us to Conscious Cocktails. We wish you all the very best. And we're going to enjoy now having some more little tastings, aren't we, Kate?
2: I was hoping you'd say that.
1: Yes, we're going to have some more, ladies.
0: And we're going to enjoy that while we listen to some Carole King. And when you listen to this track, I'm sure that there's a TV drama series that springs to mind when you listen to this one.

Okay, well, have you guessed it? Oh, I'm just such a huge fan. I watch repeats all the time. The Gilmore Girls. Oh, have you watched? Oh, I'm getting shaking of heads here in the studio. You have missed out. Where have you been? Under that hedgerow? Honestly, Sally, I think you might have been. Well, you'll have to watch it now. But that's Carole King, one of my all-time favourites. You're listening to The Food and Drink Show with myself, Karen Morton, and normally with Charlotte Hastings, but she's off cooking and she'll tell you more whenever she gets back. I do want to give a little shout out here for an event, the Woodfire Camping and Tail and Hitch Productions. And it's a family-friendly event and everybody's going to get, it's a story cook-along in May half term. So bring your families. It sounds absolutely amazing. It's an hour long, cooking and eating. The location is under the archway at Karen Van Serre Outdoor Stage, St. Peter's Church in Brighton. So that's so easy to find. The guidance age is 5+. Not suitable for children under 2 or little babies. And it's audience participation, live fire cooking involving children and their families. So they must be supervised. Okay, showtimes 12, 2 and 4 p.m. Concession rates for tickets available. And you can see the Brighton Fringe website for more information. And you can get in touch with woodfire.co.uk. So it's all going on in the month of May. Well, a very big thank you to my guest, Sally Hutchins from Conscious Cocktail Company, and also to Kate Rumney representing Winelands and the Festival in Lewis in June. Thank you for listening, and also a big shout out to Kerry from the Ghibli Taste and Tales at Blossoms, and thank you for listening to the Food and Drink Show here on Radio

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1: Yeah, like all the personality and character.
2: And I don't have
1: just like take care of all that you have those songs in you, and then like you just feel like, and then you just feel like, wait, I'm always gonna have these songs in me. I can slow down a little bit. Yeah, you know what I'm saying though. But
3: are we recording?
1: I don't know. Like for me, it's like, but I feel it's a little bit different. As a producer, I'm like, okay, I'm only gonna do things.
4: One, two. I guess some more track. The first bridge, actually, is in falsetto. It's too loud.

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This is Radio Calais' Refugee Week episode. I'm sure most of our listeners, regulars in Brighton and in Berlin, know Refugee Week, the world's largest arts and cultural festival celebrating the contributions, creativity and resilience of refugees and people seeking sanctuary. The theme of this year's Refugee Week is courage. At Radio Calais, we are marking the courage of refugees and those who defend them. We need to do this now, as the UK's UN representative, Vicky Tennant, explains. She says, regrettably, we are seeing hostility towards refugees on the rise. Hostility towards those who defend refugees is on the rise. This moment is so crucial to honour the courage of refugees and the courage of those standing together with them under so much pressure. Coming up next are the words and the music of Heroes. Radio Calais is featuring Brighton-based intercultural music and arts organisation Best Foot Music. Best Foot Music promotes and documents the music and arts of communities and individuals who have moved to the UK from around the world. These courageous acts, to move, to survive, is just the beginning. To hold on to your culture when it can make you a target of racism for simply being yourself is another act of survival and bravery. Listen up to the tracks from Best Foot. We replay the words from people who defend refugees, people in Calais, people here. And on the eve of Refugee Week in Brighton, our hometown, there is a carnival against fascism. Saturday, June 13th,

You just heard Svitilo Amal, which translates as light, Svitilo, in Ukrainian, and hope, Amal, in Arabic. They are a three-piece represented by Best Foot Music that perform Syrian, Arabic, and Ukrainian folk and pop. Bashir Al-Ghamar, Sudanese poet, composer, and community activist, is coming up later. And

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Carnival Against Fascism, Brighton, Saturday, 13th of June. The people of Brighton did not choose the day. It's when the far right, whose flags people have removed, whose hate speech people have opposed, are coming to the city to call for mass deportations. There has been a massive community response to this threatened assault on our city and our values. There have been placard making workshops, a big, beautiful banner has been created by sewing collectives and migrant support groups. There have been talks, spoken word performances, music gigs, so many, all raising awareness. The sound systems are gathering, batteries charging, the choirs will be singing because Brighton knows its history. The whole city is taking to the streets to celebrate its determination never to let fascist march join us. 11 a.m, Queen's Road, come as you are. Come dressed in beautiful colours. Listen to

The Sounds of Anti-Racism and Make Your Stand. I'll see you there. As part of the community collaboration for the carnival, Radio Cali has been working with Best Foot Music. They are much respected. They have such a great byline. Best Foot say, "We are an anti-war, anti-colonial, anti-fascist, pro-decolonising, pro-boycott, divestments and sanctions, pro-freedom for Palestine and all people being subjected to oppression and violence in all its forms." And they know the power of music, they say. It's an important avenue through which questions of identity, social cohesion and integration can be explored and stereotypes countered. One example of their work is their contribution to Refugee Week, which we are celebrating here. Coming up, they are hosting an afternoon of music showcasing the creativity and diversity of refugee communities in Brighton. Saturday, 20th of June, Jubilee Library. Sviti Lo Amal, that you've heard earlier in this episode, will be performing. Best Foot have also recently held music and migration concerts featuring Bashir Al-Ghamar, a Sudanese poet, and he's up next. Bashir sought asylum some 30 years ago after being imprisoned for his poem, Patience on a Beach. He continues to support projects in the village in Sudan where he grew up. Radio Cali regulars will be familiar with our reports about the large-scale displacement of people in Sudan and a deepening humanitarian crisis caused by an unnecessary war. So Brighton will be busy in Refugee Week. It's hosting the Sama International Festival, a film festival promoting underrepresented filmmakers who've experienced displacement. Five films, features, documentaries and shorts across 5 days from the 15th to the 19th of June, all in Radio Cali's favourite venues. Luis Depot, Pink Moon, Rose Hill Community.

0: As part of Refugee Week, its theme of courage and taking a lead from Vicky Tennant's words we featured at the top of the show, I spoke to a couple of people we've worked with over the years that have dedicated their time and effort to defending or providing aid and support to refugees. First up is Aaron, a long-standing anti-fascist who we've stood alongside in many places up and down the country over many years. He begins specifically by talking about the courage of those that do what many of our listeners may have done. Join with a group of friends, comrades, and head out on the streets to stand ground against people seeking to make violence against asylum seekers.
1: So when you go out with a group of people to a hotel where you're expecting fascists to turn up, it can sometimes be nerve-wracking. You don't know if you're going to get beaten up or arrested or hit in the head with a projectile. You could get doxxed or have your face splashed across newspapers. Of course, you can't let the people inside the hotel down, your friends around you down, but ultimately the strength in numbers. So when you've got a good team of friends and comrades there, things feel a lot safer. Fascists tend to be pretty violent people. We're talking about people who look back at history and look at history's worst crimes, the mass murder of millions and thing, that was a good thing, let's do that again. So we're talking about people who, as well as lacking rational thinking, are very emotionally dead. They can be spitting at you, shouting racist abuse, filming the whole thing, lobbing bottles and projectiles, and you've got to reach out and hold your ground and try and find out what bit of humanity is left in them to reach out to. So yeah, it

0: nostra.
1: Aaron went on to speak about the courage it takes just to be pushing for change that might seem radical to the mainstream, but also that courage in a wider, more global context that we here in our more secure lives could do to consider.
2: There's bravery in standing up for what you know is right when it's easy to be silent because so many other people disagree with you. But ultimately, once enough people believe something, a tipping point's been reached, it becomes a trend. The norm to believe in all sorts of people end up becoming part of a movement. But it takes a lot of courage to stand up for something when it's an unpopular opinion and there's risks involved. When you look at the amount of bravery of the people inside who've crossed seas in tiny boats or clung underneath lorries for hours, and everything they've gone through on their journey or conflicts they've survived and escaped from, standing up to fascists is just a fraction of what people inside the hotels have gone through and continue to go through with the harassment many of them receive from racists here in this country. So ultimately,

0: I also spoke with Jed. We featured mobile refugee support and their work consistently throughout Radio Calais' time on air. But we've never heard from Jed. He has, however, been the most stable figure I've witnessed in my times visiting northern France. Here's his take on the courage of people forced to flee.
1: I think that courage can have a lot of different meanings when it comes to the context of working in this field. There are many different instances of courage being a necessity for people who are displaced, and those can range from having the courage to search for a better life for oneself, to having the courage to keep hope alive when odds seem not to favour you, having the courage to settle into a new life in a new country with no guarantees of safety or asylum. I think, unfortunately, with today's all too common xenophobic rhetoric, even the simple act of existing as a person who is a refugee, asylum seeker, or displaced in itself requires a lot of courage. We meet people every single day who've put their own lives at risk for the sake of a better life, only for politics and media to demonize them for seeking safety. And yet, despite that, people are still able to maintain hope and positivity, which is incredibly courageous. I think oftentimes people find themselves with no choice but to be courageous, as the journey they're making is out of complete necessity. And that's a failure of our systems as a whole. Oxford Languages defines courage as the ability to do something that is frightening. Seeking safety and sanctuary in another country should not be a frightening experience. Integrating into any society should not be frightening. The asylum system, news headlines, and political perspectives should not be frightening to the most vulnerable of our collective societies. The fact that courage is necessary means that all of these things are frightening, and I think that's a very sad thing indeed.

Hearing from Jed, it seems about the right time for our Calais update, to bring that idea of courage back down to earth, to what people on the move are facing up to on a daily basis. It's not just the courage that it takes to leave, but the courage to continue each day. Back in May, Care for Calais reported on a swathe of evictions that took place in Calais. 3 evictions in 3 days. This is cruelty on another scale. This means people will have lost their shelters one morning, been given a replacement by one of the aid organisations, only to lose it again the following morning or the morning after that. These are seemingly humiliation tactics, funded in part by the UK through our deals with France, bankrolling the CRS. But these kind of operations are also paid for in part by the EU, as we'll explain here. A while back, Radio Calais reported on the European Union's Migration Pact. Signed in 2024, it's now being implemented. We warned that it is one big pushback at multiple borders, which it is. The UK, of course, is not part of the EU, but the pact will affect people on the move to Calais. It undermines the right to seek asylum in the country which the asylum seeker has arrived. It introduces a border procedure, that is, a fast-track asylum and return process carried out at or near the EU's external borders, such as airports, ports, or land entry points, before an applicant is allowed to officially enter the country. I'm sure we'll be hearing and seeing more about the impacts of this new migration pact, and we'll make sure to report on it in future episodes.

bleeding? What if there is no victory in violence? What if we took over the country, restarted the cycle? When will we lose our humanity and turn into tyrants? The desperate quest for love and acceptance through others' eyes is seemingly self-defeating until you see the hostility that we see towards our breathing.

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Wanna be-

Thanks to Jed and Aaron for talking to us for this show. And in this episode, we've heard music from Dub Chasm, remixed by RSD, Maho, remixed by Cool Super, Svitlo Amal, M. Woodrow, Bashir Al-Gamar, MC Mawali, the MC Dodo, Lakerda, Violin Boy, Boko Ute, Montserrat Figuras, Damage, That Was The Levelers, and up next is Ahmed Malik. Catch you in the next one.

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3: Good evening. Welcome to the HIV Hour on this Thursday night. We are virtual today.
4: In the virtual world.
3: Yes, my name's Josh, and I'm with the lovely...
4: Sue. Josh is with the lovely Sue, and I'm with the lovely Josh. And,
3: yes.
4: I haven't done a show for a while, and it's always nice to sort of re-engage with our amazing listeners and see what's going on in the world of HIV and in Brighton and Hove, especially, obviously.
3: Yeah, it is. It's great to have you on. How have you been?
4: I have been okay. It's just this. I always wish for not so busy parts within the work I do, but that I've never been able to find not so busyness of what's going on in HIV world with the Terence Higgins Trust and all the other things I do. But, you know, I think we've just got to, all of us, pace ourselves and trying to, because sometimes you can lose that life balance, can't you, Josh, with work, play, whether you're volunteering, whatever. Sometimes it can take over and consume you.
3: And it's important, isn't it? It's important to have that balance.
4: Yeah. And that's really important, you know, and even for people listening, it's maybe, you know, you're maybe doing something too much of something that doesn't give you your life balance, you know, whether that's work, whether that's play, whether that's volunteering, whatever, you know. What do they say? Too much of anything is bad for you. I mean, I'm joking, but you.
3: That's what I do. To say to them. Yeah, it's an interesting one, isn't it, too? Because, you know, we're in a world of real fast-paced. Everything's fast-paced. I wonder how fast we can go. We'll probably get so fast that it stops. So it was slow. I couldn't go over faster than, I look back at when I worked and barbershop, I mean. And I was busy like 6 days a week. Mm-hmm. I think,
4: Do you reflect and think, how did I do that? Do you often reflect and think, did I really do that?
3: Yeah, I mean, and now I struggle to, you know, you have to, yeah, I think, I can't, just take one thing once.
4: Yeah.
3: I think, I don't know whether it's an age thing or what, but multitasking I find very difficult sometimes.
4: Let's not shy away. I mean, I turned 67 this year.
3: No.
4: I know. I'm sure they've got my birth certificate wrong, but and, you know, sometimes, I can't believe how I still run around and do all of this, but sometimes, you know, it gets the better of me and your body tells you, doesn't it? It says to me, I have this little thing in my head saying, now, come on, Sue, behave yourself and just flip and slow down. Because as much as our brains may want to, our body sometimes cannot, and whether that's to do with other health complications that people have, as well as HIV, whether it's you're getting older or you've just recovered from another illness or what have you, I sometimes have to check in with myself and say, now, come on, as much as you want to do that, can you do that? Are you going to put yourself under too much pressure that's going to, you know, spoil, you know, what you want to get out of it. But I turned 67 just a few weeks ago, and it's just, I think the thing is, overall I feel amazing for it. I don't know whether it's because I'm part of this amazing, obviously, the radio station, the HIV Hour, and obviously within the HIV sector doing amazing work and meeting amazing people. I don't know. I think it's...
3: It's inspiring, isn't it? It can be therapy, can't it? It can be inspires you and makes you feel good. And
4: absolutely.
3: You do an amazing job and
4: yeah.
3: Uh-huh. That's amazing. You know, yeah. So, well done, Sue.
4: Thank you. Well done, Josh.
3: Thank you.
4: We have, you know, that's sometimes, some, that's another thing. We sometimes forget to pat ourselves on the back.
3: But I do that all the time.
4: And it doesn't have to, it doesn't have to be a great achievement that you've done, even those small achievements that can be quite challenging for some of us. Yeah. And it's all right to sit back and think, that was a good job done. I've done that. I completed something I've been meaning to do for ages, and I got off me whatever and done it. And it's okay to congratulate yourself on that. We're very much of not self-praising ourselves, aren't we, Josh? Because we think we just need to have to do it and get on with it.
3: Oh, don't say that. That just triggers me. That
4: get on with it. Yeah.
3: I do therapy, and I've told people on the show.
4: Yeah.
3: And a lot of mine's therapy at the moment is self-loving. And it's so interesting because I think to self-love sounds quite easy to do. Yeah. And to self-worth. And it's not as easy as you think, because if you've got these old patterns or ways of thinking that was passed down from when you were a child, and it's hard. You have to keep working on it. And I struggle with it sometimes, but you're right. Yeah. You have to say what you've achieved and look at what you achieved and accept where you are in your life. And it can be a challenge, but very rewarding as well to
4: absolutely
3: pat yourself on the back. And
4: yeah.
3: So should we get on with the show? Yeah, we've got a great interview with Alan and Hayden, who are part of the amazing Brighton Bear Weekend, which is
4: coming. I'm doing a bear noise, but I'm probably
3: wrong. Yeah, you're dressed as a bear today, aren't you?
4: I've got eyes on. I've got this sort of bear top with eyes on. The listeners are probably thinking, I wish we could see it. Yeah, I've had this top for ages, and I nearly got rid of it last year, and I thought, you know, that'll still come in handy. That'll still get attention. I'm glad I kept it. Sorry, I've gone off.
3: No worries. So they're coming on, and we just talked about the Brighton Bear Weekend this year, which is July. Great conversation with them, and then we're going to just have a bit of we've got a few stories, haven't we, in a bit of community talk about so thank you for tuning in, and we start with a track called Starlight by, I've got this right, the Abin, the Abina and Ultranate. So we'll be straight into the

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1: 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That was Starlight by The Avana, I think that's how they pronounce it, and Ultramate. So we have in the virtual studio a couple of great guests. Alan, who is the new chair bear of the Brighton Bear Weekend, which is coming up very soon. Hello, Alan.
2: Hello.
1: You all right?
2: Yeah, I'm very well. Lovely to see you, Josh.
1: And you on this virtual screen. And also we've got Hayden, who was last year's Mr. Brighton Bear. Is that the right title, Hayden? Sorry.
3: Yes. For my year, it is.
1: Yes, so you were nominated last year, weren't you? So we'll talk about that.
3: Yeah, so won last year in July, and we'll be handing over the title at this year's event.
1: Fabulous. So, Alan, it's been quite a year, has it, this year?
2: Yes, I mean, it's been a year of change for Brighton Bear Weekend. We have a whole new team in place managing Brighton Bear Weekend, and we've brought a fresh energy, fresh focus, and a new direction to what we're doing. There'll be lots of familiar things that, you know, people will, you know, be pleased to hear are continuing. But, yeah, it's going to have a fresh feel to it.
1: So, yeah, so Brighton Bear Weekend's been going for how many years now? Is it 12 years?
2: It's something like that, yes, yeah. And, you know, we've had events like this before Brighton Bear Weekend as well. Brighton's got a long history of bear events, going back to the 1990s, for those who remember that far back. So, yeah, it's a long tradition.
1: So what's happening this year then? What can people expect? And just if you tell them the date, it's in July, isn't it? So just give us the details.
2: Yeah. Please. So it's the weekend of the 10th to the 12th of July. We've got our regular garden party at Dorset Gardens on the Friday evening and in the afternoon on the Saturday. We've got big club nights at with DILF at above Charles Street on the Friday night, yeah. And with Beef Mince at Concord 2 on the Saturday night. And, you know, I think it's a bit of a coup, really, that we've managed to get, you know, the UK's two biggest club nights for bears in Brighton on one weekend. Yeah, I think it's going to be fab.
1: Yeah. So what do people expect at the garden party? Because that's been such a great event, hasn't it? The 2 day, the Friday and Saturday, isn't it? It's such a good event.
2: Yeah. Well, in some ways, it's going to be very similar. We've got the stage again with various acts, you know. Wouldn't be Brighton without some drag, of course. But we've got, you know, we've got some fabulous musicians lined up as well and other entertainers. But also this year, we've got a new quiet social area, because we know a lot of people go there to meet up with friends and have a chat and that kind of thing. We've got a new coffee and cakes concession on top of our regular food concession with Lunch Positive. So Lunch Positive is going to be at Brighton Bear Weekend again. Yeah, I think it's going to be a great time at Dorset Gardens. We've also got various other things going on. So we've got our regular Under Bears party at the Nautilus Lounge on the Sunday evening, and a Sunday social at the Thomas Kemp in Kemp Town.
1: Yeah.
2: Yeah.
1: Somebody to remember, isn't there?
2: Yeah, there really is. Yeah, and we've got a Saturday night bear burlesque at the Bird.

0: been incredible. Yeah.
1: What happens over the year then? What do you do? You just let
0: us... We're fairly non-prescriptive with what we expect our bear to do. We want them to support the community. And, you know, I was given free rein, which is amazing. Effectively, though, it's a really good opportunity to, you know, push something that you're passionate about, you know, and push what Brighton Bear Weekend is all about and, you know, support the community, support all the charities that we help. Which is something that we're really pushing for this year with our contest and our contestants. And they've got such drive and ambition. We're really excited about this year. So, yeah.
1: Can you just say the charities? Is it different charities or is it...
0: One of the ways that we are helping this year is we've asked our individual contestants to pick their own charity who they're passionate about to fundraise for. This is part of the pre-prep and part of their campaign. So we're still compiling those, but like having conversations about local charities that they might want to support. Some of them came into the contest with, you know, real passion about things that meant a lot to them, and they're supporting those, but they will be announced in the coming days. But they're definitely, there's a focus on, you know, the queer community in Brighton and the ambitions and the goals of BBW and what we support.
1: Brilliant. Yeah. Why is it so important to have this event and this event of the, you know, every year?
2: Well, you know, I'll go back to the two main aims of Brighton Bear Weekend and the whole reason that it was set up in the first place. The first reason was, you know, around social isolation and the fact that, you know, there are so many people in this city who, you know, are disconnected, are perhaps lonely, and, you know, don't get the opportunities to meet people, make friends, make connections. So part of our role is to create social opportunities where people can meet each other and where there isn't the pressure necessarily around kind of being in a loud, noisy environment where there's a lot of alcohol and whatnot going on where there isn't always a pressure to, you know, hook up and have sex and that kind of thing. So, you know, it's about kind of helping people make those kind of connections and nurturing friendship, really. It's how diverse the bear community is, you know, and it's all about body positivity. Yeah. And then the second one is, and this harks back to what Aidan was just talking about, is our second objective is to raise funds, both for LGBTQ community organisations and also the HIV/AIDS sector. We've been very successful with that in the past, and we're hoping to build on that legacy and do better. So, watch this space. But in terms of that, we'll be working very closely this year with the Pride Community Foundation to distribute any funds that we do raise this year. In working closely with the Pride Community Foundation, it puts us very clearly on the map in terms of the month of Pride activities that are going on, including Trans Pride and the big Pride event at the beginning of August, of course. So, you know, we are part of that stable of Pride activities that are going on, building to that first weekend in August. So I'm really kind of chuffed that we're kind of position now as a key part of the wider LGBT community in Brighton.
1: It's so important, isn't it, Aidan, for us to be visible at the moment. I think it's always important, but especially with what's going on around the world and things. What do you think about that and how we go forward and just keep being visible, do you think? Just keep, yeah. You can say something else.
2: Absolutely. I mean, I'll go back to what I said before about social connection, you know, and if you think what got us through the crisis with Clause 28, what got us through the AIDS crisis, it was about personal connection and people making connections with each other and connections that you wouldn't necessarily have expected, you know.

0: Through those crises, I think everybody who was around at those times, we all made new friendships with the people immediately around us. Because we were busy campaigning together, we were getting on the buses and trains, going on the marches and all that kind of thing. We were volunteering and helping each other out, you know. And yeah, that's...
1: Sorry, do you think we're heading towards that again? More protests and more things? I know Pride is meant to be like that a bit, but because of how this...
0: I think it's hard to say. There are some worrying currents going on in the world at the moment.
1: Yeah.
0: I mean, you know me, Josh. I'm an optimistic person. I'm optimistic about the future. But having said that, I do think we have to be realistic and... We have to protect ourselves. I had an old friend who said, you know, if we don't stand up for LGBTQ people, nobody else is going to do it for us. So, you know, yeah.
1: And these events do that, don't they? So it's just good to be visible and you know.
0: Absolutely. And Josh, and we have fun doing it as well. We just
1: have a great time. Absolutely. Need more fun. That's exactly what we need. Yeah, it's great. So can you still volunteer? If you want to volunteer, can you still volunteer?
0: I think we've probably the closing date for volunteering has passed now. But if anybody is interested in volunteering, you know, do get in touch, because some people drop out, of course. People have things that happen in their lives. And over the course of the year, we'll be organising other fundraising activities that we're going to need volunteers for. So, yeah.
1: Watch this space.
0: Get in touch.
1: And how do they get in touch, Hedden?
2: Also, our social media channels are Brighton Bear Weekend. That's on Facebook and Instagram is usually the best way to get to us. But also our website, which is www.brightonbearweekend.com. All of our contact details are on there. So just drop us a message and someone will be back with you.
1: Brilliant. So, Aidan, are you going to want to pass the is it a slash, isn't it, you get?
2: Yeah. I keep getting asked, am I glad to be getting rid of the sash? And the answer is no. I have had a really, really good year. Luckily, I'm involved with the new consort, you know, the cohort, sorry, of the new bears coming through. And I'm really proud of what we're offering. And they're all a cracking bunch. So it will be a worthy winner, whoever it is. And I look forward to working with them. So... yeah, I will bow down gracefully, as they say.
1: That's the best thing. Yeah. What have you learned, Aidan, then, from last year?
2: It's been a massive eye-opener for me in terms of what the Bears of Europe do and how they become a figurehead. And that's something that we're really trying to bring to Brighton. You know, how you can support the community in your own way, but also, you know, by representing. And as Alan said, having fun. It's been a really good year. It's not all work. It's a lot of fun, but it's been really, really eye-opening to what other communities are doing and how Brighton has that spirit. And we could be something absolutely amazing, not just in Brighton, but, you know, across Europe. We could be one of the key events if we push in the way that we want to. And I feel like we'll get there with our team. It's a good team.
1: Yeah, it sounds really good, really positive. And, look forward to see what's that going to happen. So, Alan, can you just come to the end of the interview, unfortunately, but can you just go over anything? Do you want to say any more information or thank yous?
0: I'd like to say a big thank you to Big Al, who's designed our T-shirt this year. You might have seen it on social media. So that's Big Al from bearspoke.com. Also, I'd really like to say a big thank you to our sponsors this year, which include Den Loungewear, FKME. I won't say that on air. I'll just say the initials. You can work it out for yourself at home, FKME. Bear 107, sorry. Yeah. Bear 107, DILF, Beef Mince and the Birdcage. Really grateful to them for their sponsors. Of course, all the vendors who are going to be at Dorset Gardens. Really grateful for them to them for creating a real buzz there. So yeah.
1: And of course, Lunch Positive, Gary and the team there. I mean, they do an amazing job, don't they? So, you know, Gary's been on the show, so it's good to.
0: Indeed, yeah, and we understand this year. Well, we've put in a special request with Lunch Positive to design a bottom-friendly menu. So look forward to that, whatever that's going to be.
1: Yeah, I don't know. It'll all be revealed on the 11th of July, won't it? So, yes.
0: Yeah. Indeed.
1: So if anyone wants to respond, how do they just go to the website? Is that right?
0: That's right. Wristbands including the bundled wristband that includes the club nights are available on our website. The wristband will give you discounts at various venues around Kemp Town.
1: Yeah.
0: Well worth it. And raises money for local community organisations through the Pride Community Foundation. So, yeah, please buy one. Yeah. It's well worth it.
1: It's all good for great causes, isn't it? And that's what we're...
0: Yeah.
1: Thank you so much, you two. Look forward to seeing you over the weekend in July. Anything you want to say? Anything else I've missed, maybe?
0: No, it's absolutely delightful to see you, Josh, as ever.
1: Yes, absolutely. Thank you. I look forward to a really good weekend. You've chosen a song, haven't you, which is, I love this song because it's very apt, I think, for having a sunny weekend. So, do you want to introduce it, that one?
0: Yeah. I mean, I chose it because, for me, it kind of like sums up the spirit of Brighton Bear Weekend and what I hope to get from it. So, yeah, I hope everybody else gets this from it as well.
1: And it's, what is it?
0: It's the one and only Bill Withers. Lovely day.
1: Thank you so much. Thank you for doing this. Thank you guys for coming on. And see you soon.
0: See ya.
1: Bye.

0: 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So, yeah, big thank you to them for sponsoring the show.
1: I met Jack a little while ago, didn't I?
0: Yes, you did. Yes.
1: Yeah, lovely guy. Lovely. We had great conversations, and thank you. A shout out to Jack as well for sponsoring our amazing show. So I just wanted to add that in because I hadn't met him until a few weeks ago.
0: Yeah, no, great. So you just listened to Bill Willey's Lovely Day, which was chosen by Alan from the Brighton Bear Weekend crew. And you're going to talk to us about THT. They've got a new campaign, haven't they? So
1: yes. Let me give you start off with a question, Josh. How many people, and maybe a question to the listeners as well, how many people do you think are living with HIV? It could be in Brighton and Hove, it could be throughout the UK. How many people do you think may have come out of care and who are out of care for various reasons? Give me a figure.
0: I've heard this recently. I would say, it's about 3,000. In the UK.
1: Right. You're talking over 12,000 people.
0: In the UK?
1: Yes. Over 12,000 people have come out of care. They've stopped taking their medication. They've disengaged for various reasons. And just last World AIDS Day, we were given some pieces of funding from the government. This is all part of the HIV action plan, Josh, of reaching the goal of 2030 of no new HIV transmissions. And to even attempt to do that, we need to tackle people, right? You get what I'm saying? We need to tackle the amount of people that we know are living with HIV. They know they're living with HIV, but they've disengaged in care, and we need to look at that, and we need to investigate that, and we need to support people back into care. And that brings me on to a new campaign that was launched a couple of weeks ago, Josh. It's called It's Worth Another Try. Let me give you a little bit of background on it. So basically, if you haven't been to your HIV appointments for a while, you're not alone. Whenever you're ready, we're here to help you get back into HIV clinic. Sometimes people stop going to their HIV appointments for lots of reasons. Things don't always go to plan. You might have difficulty moved away, or just found it hard to keep up with appointments. Whatever the reason, you can go back to any HIV clinic at any time. You're welcome back. So the campaign is called It's Worth Another Try. So in other words, we're trying to invite people back into care, and we're supporting that back into care, the Terence Higgins Trust. We've done a lot of social media posts. People may have heard about lots of posters on buses and bus stops, and because it's a really important, if you think there's over 12,000 people. So, you know, we're here. So basically, you know, our advisors are here to support you if you have concerns about living with HIV, or if you've been missing your HIV appointments. When you can contact THT Direct, we will listen and talk you through any worries or concerns, help you find a HIV clinic, connect you to other support services. And after this chat, obviously, I'll read out, if that's okay, Josh, the THT Direct number. If anyone's listening and thinking, actually, I haven't been to for whatever reason, and I'll give you the email address as well. And it's so important. And, you know, if you think about it, and I use this example on many of the talks I do, Josh, people don't understand how it can be so simple to disengage. Now, we've talked about some of the reasons, okay? It could be that, you know, we've heard of incidents where some people haven't got on with their medications and they've been too scared or not, you know, over-challenged to ask about other medication, so they've decided not to go back. Something as simple as that. But what I would like to talk about, Josh, and this is the reason why we do a lot, the Terence Higgins Trust does a lot of talks in HIV educations in healthcare settings, is because a lot of this is to do with some of the stigma and discrimination in healthcare. And I'll give you one example of that where I personally, and you may have experienced something else. And I may have mentioned it on the show in previous shows, but I just want to mention it again just to highlight the reason why this is so important that we have a stigma-free healthcare setting to keep people in care, to keep them on medication. It was some years ago, Josh, so it was about 6, 7 years ago now, where I'd visited my doctor. Okay, it was totally un-HIV related. It was a, I think it was a ladies thing. I can't remember. It was so long ago. And I'm sitting there. Now, I've chosen, like not all of us have, I've chosen to share my HIV status with my health professionals. You don't have to, can I just say to everyone? But that is my choice. I've chosen to do that. And I feel quite very free in doing that. And I'm sitting there, and my doctor turned around to me and he said, "What, well, you I see you've got HIV, Sue." Now, I'm very open, as most of our listeners may know of me. And I said, "Yeah, the most natural thing in the world, yes." He then turned around to me and said, "Oh, where did you get that from, Sue?" Some people still get quite alarmed when I say that, and
0: Shocking.
1: I know for a fact, Josh, that that sort of situation has happened to a lot of people. Now, if I hadn't have been the Sue that is on the radio, that does the amazing work for the Terence Higgins Trust, that is a public speaker, and I'm publicly out there, I could have been a different Sue that doesn't do that. I just do my own thing. I mind my own business. I'm taking my medication. I'm just going to my doctors, and that, and I'm just, and that is absolutely 100% fine. And that's how it should be for people that want to be like that. The difference that could have been is that could have been that person that could have been so consumed about the stigma they were feeling when someone, "Where did you get it from?" that they could have left that GP surgery, gone home, disengaged, not gone back for a follow appointment for their medication. This is how simple it can happen, because they feel so stigmatized that they've been, whatever reason, picked on, stigmatized, singled out. That is just so heavy. Now, let's just think about, Josh, as we all know, people who are living with HIV are twice as likely to have a mental health episode in their lifetime. So that, again, that doesn't help. Now, we know, Josh, we know, don't we, that we are here living well on amazing medication, which we don't have to pay for because of our amazing overstretched NHS. And I know my GP did not mean to say it in the way that he did. I know he didn't. I know he didn't.
0: It's language, isn't it? It's how
1: It's the
0: you
1: language, it's the
0: communicate.
1: terminology, it's the. And as I say, that's why we as the Terence Higgins Trust are working with healthcare to have hopefully better conversations. So that's just one thing that could possibly happen that could stop someone from, disengaging. Now, this is a really big campaign, and and I want to really do a shout out to anyone that's listening to say that, if you have disengaged, if you've stopped taking your medication, please, please, please, we're here at the Terence Higgins Trust to support you. And I'm going to give you a number, Josh.
0: Brilliant.
1: It's the THT Direct. It's 0808 802 1221. And the email, Josh, is info at THT.org.uk. And if there's anyone that is living in London or Glasgow, we can contact the clinic for you and help arrange any appointment. If you're elsewhere in the UK, we will help you find a clinic and guide you through booking an appointment. There is support available.
0: Yes, there is, yeah.
1: Yeah, we're here, honestly. So the big ask is, it really is worth another child, because you are worth it. You are worth to have a long and healthy life living with HIV. And you can feel the passion in me.
0: I
1: You know, I
0: can
1: get
0: as
1: so
0: well.
1: upset, you know, because of people in there, and they've got valid reasons for themselves. We can't judge a, oh, why can't they just come in there and take it? You know, for you and I, it may be okay, and for many others, it might be okay. But you know, there's a lot of people out there that are feel very different about HIV. They're still coming to terms with the diagnosis, even years later. So I really just wanted to shine a light on, and it's an amazing campaign. You know, we were given some funding from the government to try, and this is one of the this is one of the ways we're trying to do it. So
0: Sounds like a great
1: exactly.
0: yeah, it's great.
1: Exactly. Yeah.
0: Got to get it
1: So
0: out soon.
1: thanks for letting us share
0: Oh,
1: that,
0: that is
1: because
0: absolutely so
1: it's
0: important.
1: really important.
0: It is very
1: Yeah.
0: important. I think I had just my experience of not going to the clinics at the beginning when I got diagnosed. I was at my barber at a shop, but I wouldn't go for 5 years because I thought I'd see somebody might see me or and then. Back to the barber shop. I cut hair and scissors, and so I didn't go for 5 years. So that was a detrimental effect on my health because I was scared of what people might think. So that's my experience. It's, so a lot of people have different experiences, don't they? And
1: Exactly.
0: they can
1: We
0: all
1: can't judge anyone. We can't
0: no,
1: judge anyone.
0: no,
1: But just because we take our medication and
0: yeah.
1: we don't mind shouting it from the rooftop, that doesn't mean to say, you know, everyone else is the same. And we need to be
0: Absolutely.
1: mindful. We need to be mindful of people's, you know, well-being when it comes to HIV. So hopefully, fingers crossed, we're going to get some of those people back into care, Josh. Fingers.
0: Yes, fingers crossed. Yeah, absolutely. Send them our love, don't we?
2: Let me tell you about a thrill.
0: Radio Reverb. Love, don't we? I've got a story. This is from America, actually. This is about 10 activists. On various HIV and AIDS groups were arrested on Tuesday morning, June the 2nd, at the entrance to the hearing room in the Dirksen Senate office building, where Secretary of State Marco Rubio, I hope I've got that right, was about to brief members of the Senate Foreign Relations Committee on the US war with Iran. The protesters were there to call out what they said was the Trump administration's ongoing sabotage of PEPFAR, the US Global AIDS Relief Program overseen by the State Department. They sat down on the hallway floor outside the hearing room, holding signs that read, Rubio kills people with AIDS. Well, it's a bit, and this is what they said anyway. The protesters represented groups including Health, GAP, Housing Works, Treatment Action Group. They're all the fight, they've been fighting the Trump administration attacks on PEPFAR, which was earlier this year. So, one of the protests arrested. The group had intended to conduct the protest from within the hearing room but were denied access, so they decided to hold the protest just outside the doors. It is far from the first time protesters from the groups have disrupted business on Capitol Hill since the Trump administration started making dramatic cuts to PEPFAR. I mean, it's hard, isn't it, to
1: You know, this is, you know, you would never have imagined a few years ago that things like this are happening, and things, it's just shocking, isn't it? It really is shocking.
0: Yeah, the New York Times reported in April that PEPFAR, which is overseen by the State Department, released the same month data showing sharp decreases in the number of people newly tested, diagnosed, and treated for HIV, declines that will have long-term consequences. Yeah, it's not just America, it's everywhere. It's across the world, isn't it? So this affects everyone. Boston University School of Public Health and HIV Modelling Consortium estimated earlier this year that since early last year, the cuts and closures have resulted in nearly 160,000 adult deaths and nearly 70,000 child deaths worldwide.
1: Gosh.
0: So
1: Yes, it's having an impact, isn't it? You
0: it
1: think
0: is having
1: then.
0: an impact. Yeah, it's a hard one. So it's one to watch. Just thought I'd let just thought I'd get that out there, really.
1: Yeah,
0: Get
1: absolutely.
0: that out there. That's my saying.
1: Get it out there.
0: Get that
1: Get
0: out
1: it
0: there.
1: out
0: David will
1: there.
0: be laughing at this. Shall we have a song? So you've chosen a great song to
1: Yeah.
0: cover your life. Yeah. Would you like to tell the listeners?
1: I tell you what, I'm gonna, can I just very quickly say very something very funny that made me choose this song. Now, as we get older, I was thinking about this. Now, I've always loved music. I've always loved dance music. I've always loved jazz. I remember going to the underground clubs back in the 70s and 80s, in Brighton. And as you get older, you don't stop loving that sort of music. You don't stop just because you get older and maybe you don't visit them. You know what I'm saying? Because you
0: Yeah,
1: do DJs and all of
0: absolutely.
1: that. The love of music and the love of a type of music that you grew up with and loved, even though it's sort of, gone on to different things. So I've always had that love, even though, I'm older and may not go to clubs as much. And I'll go out of this world still loving that music, like our parents love their music, Oh, you're a bit old now for that. No. But so anyway, so I came across this guy. Listen. I came across this guy, Charlie Gia, I think his name
0: Gia,
1: is.
0: isn't it? Charlie Gia.
1: Yeah. And I didn't realise, I just came across him online and I heard the song and then I started listening to myself. I thought, my God, it's like I'd heard it from years ago, that sort of music. And of course, when you said Sue choose a record, I thought, I wonder if Josh will have that. So,
0: We have.
1: yeah, so that's it, getting to the point. It's called My Madonna, and I just love him. I think he's absolutely fabulous. So,
0: So let's listen to it, sir.
1: shall we?
0: This is Charlie J and it's My Madonna. We'll see you after this.

0: 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If you've just tuned in, this is the HRVO on Radio Reverb 97.2 FM in the Brighton area and .com online. 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Carry on with the conversations.
1: Yes, absolutely. The podcast is brilliant. Thank you for listening. Thank you for tuning into our podcast. If you're involved, we appreciate you listening in. So thank you. Tiptoe, that's what we're going to talk about now, isn't it?
0: Go through
1: Quickly.
0: the tulips, I keep saying.
1: Yes.
0: Yeah, no, it's not.
1: Tiptoe is the new Channel 4 series from Russell T Davies, which I've watched two episodes, Sue. I don't know about you if you've seen it.
0: Well, there's only two available at the moment, but there
1: Yeah.
0: apparently there are five, so they're probably
1: What do you think?
0: I mean, it really give, and that's what they're saying, it gives you, well, because obviously, as we all know, Russell T Davies was responsible for It's a Sin some years ago, which there is going to be a stage show next year. We'll can chat about that in a second. But Russell talks about how it's really now up to date and it's what they're now dealing with, the situation of, people coming out seems to be more acceptance. But on what he was saying, there's massive prices now that people are paying.
1: Yeah, definitely. Yeah.
0: You get what I'm saying, yeah?
1: It's quite, what's the word? Because
0: Mm.
1: it's a thriller, isn't it? It's just like a bit
0: It
1: dark.
0: is a thriller,
1: Dark comedy,
0: yeah.
1: I think.
0: It's not a comedy, definitely not a comedy.
1: But I think they make it a bit like, because Alan Cumming's is in it, and who's the other one? David
0: Yeah.
1: Mason. And I mean, they're trying to bring a little bit of lightheartedness to a dark.
0: Yes, that, yeah,
1: That's what I say.
0: and
1: Yeah.
0: of course it's based in the amazing gay capital in Manchester, which is
1: Yes,
0: amazing. Have you
1: Manchester.
0: ever been down that road? I've been down
1: Of
0: it when
1: course,
0: I've been.
1: I'm a northerner,
0: Oh
1: aren't I?
0: yes,
1: Aye.
0: yes.
1: It's a great street. I mean, it's a shame we don't have that in
0: Yeah,
1: Brighton. At least I know our Brighton's a small.
0: I know, it's amazing.
1: I've always wanted. Why don't we have like a
0: Yeah.
1: on St James Street? But it's difficult, isn't it, with how
0: Yep.
1: Brighton is. It's one to watch, isn't it, Sue? So we can't really, because we're out of time. So we're going to have to go into community
0: I
1: news.
0: know.
1: But we'll talk.
0: Yeah.
1: Maybe talk about it next week.
0: Absolutely. Yeah. The, on the follow-up episodes.
1: We
0: Brilliant.
1: would say give it a watch, Channel 4, isn't it?
0: Give it a watch.
1: Yes,
0: Yes.
1: so that's community news. I'm going to have to
0: Community
1: do
0: news.
1: this quite fast, actually. So, but this thing this weekend is Pool Prize in Dorset. So there's a couple of things I've got down here. HIV story film, which is a cinema called The Lighthouse, and that's on Saturday the 6th of June between 4:15 and 5:15. If you want to go and look at that, that's the story of their lives. I think it's a film about people's lives with HIV, which is that's great. Also, part of that is HIV Story Exhibition, which again is at the Lighthouse in Poole, Dorset, and that's Saturday, the 6th of June, again, and between 12 and 5:30. So go and give them a look. Also, on Monday, the 8th of June, for the launch night of the Survivors Exhibition at the Fitzsovia Chapel in London, spaces are limited. So if you go to the chapel for the launch of the 16 portraits of long-term HIV survivors of by photographer Danielle van Ziedelhof, I hope I've got that right. The National HIV Story Trust Chair Paul Coleman will launch the exhibition and will brief talk about the work and discuss the importance of these portraits. So that's what if you're in London, that's great. That's on the 8th of June at 6 p.m. at the Fitzrovia Chapel. Tickets are free, by the way, as well. So. And if you want to contact them, it's contact at nhst.org.uk. Just mentioned the Zero HIV Stigma Day, which is on the 21st of July, between 1 p.m. and 2 p.m. at Jubilee Square in Brighton. Everyone's welcome, so please come and support us and listen to some of the speakers. It's a day of solidarity, education, and action. 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We'll be
0: Absolutely,
1: talking
0: yes.
1: about. We'll probably be talking. Get Gary on and get some near the time. You can go to the Martin Fisher Foundation website. So that's martinfisherfoundation.org /HIV/stigma/day/2026. Also, I mean, we're going to the National Conference of People Living with HIV on the 13th of June,
0: We
1: aren't
0: are.
1: we? That's celebrating 30 years since the introduction of combination antiviral therapy, which turned HIV from terminal diagnosis into a manageable condition. So that's the seventh biannual conference, which is that's good. So we're all going to that, aren't we? Also, there's Worthing Pride, which starts again. That's on the 4th and 5th of July, which again has got a lot of acts on. I'm going to be on the
0: You're
1: stage.
0: DJing, aren't you? Yes.
1: On stage, yeah, on the Saturday.
0: Woo! Get you.
1: I know. Me and my friend
0: You're gonna
1: Azar.
0: wear something special or nothing?
1: I was going to go as a Teletubby.
0: No. You're worthy of much more, so much more.
1: No, me and Azar are going to sing our new track, which we've been working on. So
0: Lovely.
1: it's a Pride anthem. So please, if you want tickets, go to worthypride.com. Just one more thing. I'll be DJing at the Bears at the Fallen Angel in Brighton, and that's this Saturday, 6th of June, 8 p.m. till 12:30. Now, Bears at the Fallen Angel has been going for quite a while, and all proceeds go to Sussex Beacon, which is a great charity. Do you know what? We've come to the end of our show.
0: No, get out of here.
1: I'm
0: We've got
1: outrageous.
0: so much more to talk about,
1: No,
0: Josh.
1: you can just go. Yeah, you've been wound up.
0: I
1: You're off.
0: know.
1: Like a spinning top. Thank you for listening to our show. I really appreciate you tuning in. And we finished on a great track, actually, 07. I don't know, do you know them, Sue?
0: I
1: 07.
0: don't know,
1: You
0: no.
1: might know them if you hit the listening, but this is called Somersault. Thank you for listening. Have a great weekend. And
0: Take care, everyone, okay?
1: We'll be with you again
0: Speak
1: in
0: to
1: a
0: you
1: couple of weeks.
0: soon.

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2: All righty then. Is we ready for June, baby? Indeed, it is the Pete Jones Show here on Radio Reverb. We are doing the register, of course we are. Ka-ching, ka-ching in the background. And you'll never guess, the first to register is the FMJ. Tuned in, future Mrs. Jones. And it was a tough competition. I tell you, there was a many people who didn't quite register quick enough. But no, as it happens, FMJ on that dial, baby. So welcome to the 1st of June. And it is the 1st of June, and it's the first show of June. See what I did? Goodbye, May. Thank you for your chaoticness and just way too much to do. We're exhausted, and it's only just June. What is it about May? Every single thing in the city seems to happen. But that's gone, including our amazing inaugural gig. Oh, boy, what a night. We had three bands, as you know, down the cellar bar. We just rocked them out. Fun City kicked it off brilliantly. Then Star Collector of Vancouver. And then we had Wild Horse, who lit that room up. You wouldn't have thought they'd been away for a year. It was such a great night. Thank you so much for everybody who came down. What a crowd. It was brilliant. Really lovely to see so many familiar faces down there. So, you know, just in case you got your diary out, because I know what you guys are like, there is going to be the second one on the 7th of August. Second, the Pete Jones Show presents, just in case you want to know, Cellar Bar, Brunswick. Tickets not on sale yet. We're just putting the final touches to the design. And then you can come and see Dave Packham, yeah, Hattie Chandler, and of course, Rob Johnson. It's going to be a gorgeous, gorgeous evening. 7th of August. It is a Friday night. That's then. What about tonight? Well, we've got no guests in. So we've just got the delights of the music you've been sending in. There's about 23 artists on the list, including Bully Sugar, Wild Horse, Huck, Look What Happened. I love the name of that band. Look What Happened. Brilliant. Then we got Des Dare. Then we got the Beigely Grange. Little Wasters, prior to their gig coming up. We got Dry Attic post-gig. Oh, my days. What a beautiful night that was. Brilliant gig from Zora and band. Welligan. We got Mojo Sonic. Jimmy Lee Morris. Dan Sumner. And then, of course, Dave Packham and Hattie Chandler, prior to their gig. Tim Keegan. Lovejoy, who I did see down the Folklore Rooms brilliantly. Kenny Murray, Michael L. Xavier, the Corduroy Poets, not Corduroy Rabbits, Corduroy Poets, Dr. Santos, Django Durrant, and Sea of Days. Well, with Bat's Feet to round it up, that's the show.

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1: Ladies and gentlemen, boys and girls, and all the animals, it's Pete Jones on Radio Reverb.
0: You got it, baby. He's very excitable, isn't he, that chap? That, my friends, was Huck, H-U-K. And the U has got one of them hump flouts on it. Yes, that's a technical term. Hi, Pete, we're Huck, a Brighton band. By the way, I've actually played Huck back in the day, I reckon 2 or 3 years ago. We'll be releasing these two tracks soon, online and vinyl. You see, I love that. It'd be great to get a play on your show. Think of... Okay, here we go. I like it when people tell us what to think. Think of Lalo Schifrin's soundtracks, yes, to movies like Dirty Harry, okay, and then add vocals about failing identities, paranoid obsessive garbage analysts, and a dose of rage at institutional power. Wow. And you're getting there. Well, thank you for that, because we weren't sure what to think. That track, incidentally, was none of the two that they mention here. It was a third one, which they also sent. It's called Dad's Lying About Where He's Been Again. I love the titles. Other titles also include Harry Was a Racist Trumpeter. That's so good. I love it. Why is that funny? They go on to say, we're pretty lo-fi. These tracks were recorded at home using a 25-year-old laptop. Is there such a thing? A microphone made from a broken telephone handset and a transistor organ borrowed from a ska band in Croydon. I don't know if any of this is true, but it sounds mighty fine. It doesn't really sound like anything else on the radio, but it sounds exactly as we wanted it to. Well, there you go. That is all you want. I think the sound on the edge of breakup, yes, is a pretty good reflection of the times we live in. Rob, thank you so much. We love a bit of Huck. The track in the middle, of course, is the brand new single from Wild Horse. As anyone who was down the cellar bar at the Brunswick last Sunday will tell you, what a gig. Absolutely brilliant. That track is called Moments. It's written by the frontman Jack Baldwin in collaboration with drummer Ed Barnes. It's brilliant. Absolutely love it. Please, please, please, Wild Horse, more new tracks. That actually officially came out on the 27th of May, which I'm guessing was last week. And Top of the Three was from Bully Sugar. We just thought you needed another dose of Bully Sugar, if that's okay. That song, if I can actually read it, is this your writing, Brett? Is The Ornamentalist. There you go, The Ornamentalist. Thank you, Bully Sugar. Bully Sugar, by the way, their tracks are always short, but mighty fine sweet. Yes, indeed. Yeah. Oh, yeah. Guys, you can get in touch. Do text 07909 547336. We're on for another hour and 45 minutes live here at Radio Reverb.

0: 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Thanks so much for being here.
1: Yeah.
0: We love you.
1: We do.
0: We appreciate you.
1: All of you.
0: We adore you.
2: Absolutely adore you. Not just adore, but absolutely adore. That was the Bagely Grange, this over in from Stuart, saying, "Hi, Pete, thanks for playing my track Falling Away previously. I am now," I love this, "working on a new track called The Smithfield Rebellion about the Peasants' Revolt of 1381. One. I know. Seriously, isn't that the main thrust behind most pop music of the 20th century? And the killing of Wat Tyler. It's a bit Smiths, okay, prog era Genesis and the Clash. Well, you know, you just do you. I'll send it over when it's finished. Please do. So in the meantime, they did send over another couple of other tracks. This is the Bagely Grange, as mentioned. And that track was Babe, You're Offline, which, you know, is a kind of title I love. Track in the middle was Des Dare doing what Des Dare does best. It's his latest single. It is streaming on all sorts of places. Yeah, there's an album exclusive too to Bandcamp. Some airplay says would be lovely if you're so inclined. Always for you, Des. You are, you know, just the guy that keeps giving. The new single's called We're Not Broken Sunshine, and it comes out end of this week, 6th of June. Des says that the single is about people who are different aren't broken. It is just difference. We all live in the same rock, or on the same rock, given life by the same sun, spinning around the same vacuum of matter and time. Is that a Dyson? That's what I want to know. Because most of us, you know, live in the dream. Top of the three was Look What Happened with their track. It's not called The Devil Was In My Pants, because that's... I mean, I thought he said that at one point. But did he? That doesn't sound right. The track's called Burn In Hell. It's very, very welcoming. It came out 29th of May. It's the fourth single from them. Newly established pop-punk band from Brighton. Always a crowd pleaser. Yeah, they are. They just do what they do. Look What Happened. We did try and tag them on Facebook, but they're obviously so hip and cool, they don't have a Facebook page. If they do, we couldn't tag it. We list everything on the Pete Jones Show Facebook page. One day, one of the producers behind me will set up, you know, far more funkier and up-to-the-minute sites. We'll have our own TikTok dance. We'll get down with the Instagrammers. We get, you know, that kind of thing. But in the meantime, why bother? And it's just what we do. We play tracks by people like Little Wasters. Yeah.

Wait. Was this ever tested? I love this song, but you know why? I forgot there was a crescent in it. We should have cleaned that one up. Yeah, it just came off the album and we just went, oh, I love a bit of mansplain. Anyway, it was Dry Attic. I hope you got to see them doing their amazing gig at the Folklore Rooms. It was such a great night. Really, really good. They also had Rob Johnson on stage and a Bat's Feet, although they called it, was it Bat's Toes? Because there were only a couple of them in there, but absolutely brilliant. Apologies for the old custom there. We will clean that up and check any other track. By the way, if you are sending us any MP3s to the Pete Jones Show, pete@pjproductions.co.uk, make sure there's no cussing in it, because we gotta watch those kids, you know. Kids are the future, man, and they don't want to hear cussing. No, they don't. Top of the two, I might as well do this now. Of course I will, just while this is underneath me. Little Wasters, which is an absolute blinding track. They gave a great gig at the Pipeline. Missed them, sadly, there. But I think they're coming to the Brunswick. Yeah, if we can catch that, that would be fantastic. Lovely message in from one of our listeners in Vancouver. Matt, listening live. He says, oops, Pete, but great song. It is a great song. Dang, I know. We should have cleaned it up, but we can't risk it. Little Wasters there at the top of those two with their brilliant new single. It's called Beachside Hotel. And we will give you some details on when we can go and see them playing live, because they are absolutely brilliant. Are we gonna fade up? No. Well, maybe a little. No, I think we should jump at a very safe jingle. Oh dear, never mind. You see, that's live radio.

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1: And if you are listening to The Repeat, well, not only is it about 6:41 on Saturday, it's also cleaned up. You haven't gotten a cussing, you don't know what I'm talking about. But anyway, in the meantime, we're going to move on. We're not going to talk about it. That track was called Game Over. It's from the brand new Wellagon album, and it's absolutely brilliant. He did the sort of album launch down the old, that was down the old Brunswick cellar bar as well, wasn't it? Beginning of April. What a gig that was. I know. There's so many brilliant shows. I mean, it all gets a bit confusing when there's Brighton Festival and then there's the Great Escape and everyone goes, oh, there's so many gigs every day. There's so many gigs every day anyway in Brighton. I mean, there's so many. And, you know, that's actually when it is easier to go and see local bands any other time other than May. Tends to be. Because the Great Escape, although it's three amazing days in Brighton, not many of the artists tend to be local artists. You have to go to the Great Escape, the Alt Escape, and then the Alt Off-Broadway Escape. And then it just gets a little bit silly. Well, no, it just gets to being back where you were if it wasn't on at all, i.e. a normal night in Brighton. But there are so many gorgeous little venues just doing their thing. It's, you know, they tend not to be money spinners. They're just there for you, and if you can support them in any way you can, it's so important, because, you know, for venues like the Folklore Rooms and the Cellar Bar and just these small little venues, I mean, the capacity is only 50 or 60, so every ticket is a massive difference, makes a massive difference. I mean, you know, the artists aren't really coming away with much other than a sense of giving, and that don't pay the bills. So, you know, if you do think, what are we going to do tonight for the price of, you know, barely two pints? In fact, what am I talking about? For a tenner, which is a pint and a half, you can see three bands often in one venue. I mean, it's brilliant. Anyway, you're listening to The Pete Jones Show here on Radio Reverb. Many thanks for your ears and your support. Thank you for sending us all the amazing music that you do. If you are a local artist and you want to send us a track, just send us a little bit of blurb about yourselves. Don't send us a link to a video or a YouTube track. We can't do much with that, nor can we do much with a Spotify link. We have to have an MP3 for this show, or a WAV, obviously. And you can send that over to pete@pjproductions.co.uk, or it could be a WeTransfer link or whatever. We just don't need to hear it first via online. Just send us the original and we'll hear it there. Thank you so much. This, my friends, is Mojo Sonic. Will it be the track they want it to be? I don't know. Oh, it sounds like Doom Scroller. I love this track. We will play every other track, guys, so don't worry.

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1: It's so good for you, as that last track proved. Isn't that a little bit of terrific? It's called Under This Red Moon. It is from Dan Sumner's recent album. It's called Old Haunts Revisited. Came out at the end of last year, and we just dip into it from time to time. Hope you don't mind. Normally a new track, a track you haven't heard before, just to sort of keep you, you know, abreast of Dan Sumner, because he's such a gorgeous little talent. In the middle of those was Jimmy Lee Morris. Again, a track from his album. The album is called Get Up, Get Out, I'm Gone. And the track we played is Turn Into a Song. He says, Pete, Hat No Hat. Now, Hat No Hat was a duo that we had in doing a live session, actually. It was Jimmy Lee Morris and his son, Hat No Hat. Obviously, one of them wore a hat, and, the other one didn't, so hence the name. Anyway, he says, Hat No Hat are in the studio next week recording the second album. Now, that will be good. The songs from the last year or so that didn't quite work out on the Hat No Hat track, as the HNH songs were too good to leave on a shelf, so I have knocked them together and released them as a Jimmy Lee Morris album. You see, that's great. He's done a fair few albums, actually, as our Jimmy Lee Morris over the years. We used to play so many of his stuff. Caravan Song, I love that. In fact, you just made me want to dig it out. We're going to have to find that for next week. Such a good track. He says, I will keep you posted, Pete, on the Hat No Hat new songs and eventual singles and album release after we're finished in the studio. Well, you know, don't keep us waiting too long, Jimmy, because we loves you. Top of the three was Mojo Sonic. This is a new duo. It's born out of Nick Endicott Gibb. It's another one of Nick's projects. He of Cousins Gibb and other things. Collabs with Kenny Murray as well a few times. Now he's teamed up with Carl White, who make up Mojo Sonic. They're dropping a new debut album, Karma's Clock. It came out at the beginning of last month, literally a month ago. Sent us over most of it. And we've been dipping into it. That's what we like to do on this show. It gives us so much scope, and it's just a privilege to play albums that haven't been, well, chosen by you as the single, quite frankly. You know, it's the album tracks that interest us just as much. I do love it. That was a track called Doom Scroller, and I'm sure we will be playing more from the Mojo Sonic album, Karma's Clock, in the weeks to come. Now, here's a couple of readouts for you. There's a gig coming up at the Pipeline. It's on the 13th of June. We did promote it a couple of weeks back. There was a fair few tracks being sent in. We played a Groovy Arts Club band track, but they are playing along with Mel and Marcel and headlining El Capitan, yeah, at the Pipeline, 13th of June. And Bruce has just sent us over an MP3, which it kind of arrived too late for us to play, but I thought, well, we're gonna plug the gig anyway. And as luck would have it, we're not doing a live show next week, so you're going to hear this show all over again. So that will make no sense. And then it's the gig, 13th of June. So tickets are on sale. They're only £8 in advance from We Got Tickets, which is such a steal. Or £10 on the door, obviously. That's the Pipeline. Please go and support that. Another gig to let you know about is at the end of this week, Saturday the 6th of June. This comes in from Boots Mahon. Again, we only got this in late last night, so too late for us to dig out a Bootsy track this week, sadly, and too late, obviously, before the gig. But I thought I would mention it. It's a hell of a lineup for a fiver. So £5 in advance from Good Show, which is the Brunswick own ticket sales site. It's down at the cellar bar again. £7 on the door. Doors open at 7:30. The show starts at 8. But, you know, if I'm right in thinking, there's a big lineup here. It says Eat, Sleep, Music, Repeat at PJ's and Shades Presents. I'll get it right. Hideous Dress, 1. Glass Delusion, 2. Creeping Embers, 3, and Boots Mahon's Fast Thieves Club. That is four acts between 8 and 11. That's crowbar in. Good luck, Mr. Soundman. That's what I say. Hey, Mr. Soundman. Good luck, my friend. That's what earns you your shekels. That's what it is. I tell you what, the sound down at the Cellar Bar Brunswick is absolutely brilliant, as it is upstairs at the Cellar the Brunswick. Really, really good sound, as it is at the Folklore Rooms. We've got some very, very talented sound engineers in this fair city. That is important. There's nothing worse than lousy sound. Talking of gigs at the Folklore Rooms, this is a little precursor. Tickets are not on sale yet. But from the 7th, on the 7th of August, we've got three acts for you. Part of the Pete Jones Show presents. We've got Dave Packham. Yeah, Dave Packham, Hattie Chandler, and Rob Johnson. Well, we haven't got a track from Rob tonight, but we do have a track from the other two artists, starting off with this sublime track from Dave Packham.

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I don't know what to say. I don't know what to.

0: knows what he likes.
1: Yeah.
0: And he likes what he knows. It's Pete Jones on Radio Reverb.
1: Yes, it is. And that was the sound of Tim Keegan. Well, Tim Keegan and the Personals, I think you'll find, is from the album Vide Grenier, and it's called Pomme de Terre. Of course it is. As any old Joni Mitchell and Tony Blair will let you know. Is it just Tony Blair because it rhymes with Terre? I mean, there's a lot of names at the end of there. Voltaire, I mean, that obviously rhymes with Terre, Pomme de Terre. Who would have thought a song about a potato? Lovely message in from Maureen, listening in Stenning. Loved the Dan Sumner track, Peaceful and Calming, and loved this track too. Well, it's got it. It's got something anyway. Track in the middle was Hattie Chandler with Summer Song, and the top of the three was Dave Packham from Make My Bed. It's also from the album, track four, if you will, called The Wedding Dance, which is available on vinyl and CD at all kind of Dave Packham places. That's kind of what you know. And if you really want to know who was playing bass, I know you do. It's the other Dave. Yeah, Dave Coomer. Yeah, I know. Ian Rowland's bass player. I mean, he gets around, doesn't he? He gets around. So, you know, you are here. We're here. Let us know what you are up to. 07909 547336. Always love to hear from you, of course. Kenny Murray's been in touch. Everyone's got opinion, haven't they? They've all got an opinion. He recommends, talking about going back one and mentioning the Mojo Sonic album, he recommends a track called Hey Now, Modern World, which he says is an absolute cracker. We will try and dig that out for you if we can in the weeks to come. Our intentions are very, very honourable, Kenny. Very, very honourable indeed. This, my friend, is Lovejoy.

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1: Maar steeds maar al betalen, hè?

you're with your friends or if you're on your own, you're okay as long as you are with Pete Jones. 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
1: Yeah.
0: Next time you see him, ask him for a tenner.
1: Hey, what? Stop that. No. Actually, that's just reminded me. This show and the whole of Radio Reverb is pretty well, self-funded, I'll tell you. You guys fund us. 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Five or ten quid, whatever you got. It just keeps the wheels a-moving because we got certain things called rent. No one gets paid here. But we've got to pay our way, put it that way. So that we would love you forever. We'll give you a shout out if you do it. You can leave a little comment. You can say what shows you like. You can say what you would like to hear. Yeah, if you pay up, you can tell us what you want to hear. I think that's a fair deal. Anyway, that was Michael L. Javier. It's a track called If You Got Away. He says, hey, Pete, I am Michael L. Javier. I went by a different name in Kent. Right. Should I read on? Should we get the police involved? But due to my age at the time, it was all a bit overwhelming. So going by my new stage name, which is basically my first and middle name, works best for me. A nice new beginning. Well, okay, that sounds all positive stuff. I don't know what happened back in the day. He does say, I released my debut album, which sold in over 15 countries. Wow. I had a strong fan base as I have stepped away for quite some time now. I feel this is the moment to do this right. Happy. Yeah. You see, happiness over success. I like that. And do this now for all the right reasons. Well, Michael, you're rocking on out, my friend. And I'm glad you've regrouped, as it were. And you've just got yourself straight and away from the glitz and the glare. It sounded like it all got a bit too much back in the day, 10 years ago, by the looks of it. The track in the middle was the Corduroy Poets. Now, we used to play the Corduroy Rabbits. Yeah, it's true. And Vinny, well, he just explains what's happened. He says, hi, Pete. I haven't been in touch for a while, to be honest. The rabbit side is on hiatus, but not the hernia kind. I don't know. What? What is going on? There's a rabbit with a hernia? Or what? I've recently been doing a collaboration with a friend, Howard Young, also known as the Brighton Typewriter Poet, like him. You'll find him on Insta. Okay, let's check out Brighton Typewriter Poet, people. Let's go to the Instagram and like and follow. Let's do all those things. He's providing the voice on my tracks and me the music. We're going under the moniker The Corduroy Poets, and this track is called Sheffield in November. Right, getting the vibe. Brighton-centric poems are in the can. Sounds very good. This was the first one we recorded and completed. I hope you and the listeners enjoy it. Well, there you go. He says there will be more. Well, thank you, Vinny. And, all power to the rabbit, the Corduroy Rabbit. But if it's the Corduroy Poets for now, well, we're, more than delighted. Top of the three was from Lovejoy, as we mentioned. Now, I bumped into Lovejoy, met him at the Folklore Rooms while he was gigging. I think it was the last of the Lovely Days gig. It was so good. And Kieran Phelan was there and Lovejoy opened up and it was such a brilliantly beautiful evening. So I went over and said hi and this is the result. He sent this over. It's a track called Against the Tide and he's just a lovely guy. So we're going to try and get him up. He's got a new album. It's called Under the Weather. I think it's not due out until the end of July. So, it's a slow burner. It's all good. It's all lovely and we'll make sure he's part of the family soon. Now, my friends, we have got about 30 minutes left. Kenny Murray is always out there. He sends us track after track. It's the honourable thing to do is to play a Kenny Murray right now. And the name I said there was Kenny Murray, not Curry Murray. I don't know what came out. Anywho, this is a Spanish version of a track we love.

0: 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Woof, woof.
1: Woof, woof. You are, actually. And according to Kenny Murray, and we take this guy's word, tell you. I was going to say, like gospel, but that would be almost like a band he's worked with. He says, hey, Pete, the depth of tonight's music is incredible. Great show. Well, thank you, Kenny. I mean, that really does mean a lot. Thank you very, very much for that. That track, by the way, beautiful, wasn't it? It's called Sylph Song. It's from Django Durrant's debut album, Stories As You Pass By. Now, this album, it only came out on the 29th of May, so we are really fresh on this. This is only about 3 or 4 days old. There is a UK tour throughout, May and June now. Do check out Django Durrant. It says here, hey Pete, thanks so much for getting back to me. Please find attached this track. It's the lead single from the album and a dreamy psychedelic track about a woodland fairy convincing the listener to take drugs. Now, you see, I didn't pick up on that, but that's why we need you. That's why we need you to tell us what it's all about. The track in the middle, Louis sent this over, Dr. Santos debut single. This came out May the 27th. He says, hey, Pete, I got your email from my friend Tom McLaren. Now, Tom, as you will know, we have played more than that times. He came in and did a little live session. When was that? That must have been about a year ago. Kind of. Yeah, I would say. Louis says, I'm a Brazilian musician living in Brighton. In the past, I released 3 albums on Domino Records as part of Liverpool band All We Are. This is fascinating. I'm now starting my Brazilian soul project, Dr. Santos. My debut single comes out 27th of May. It is influenced by Brazilian soul legends, Jorge Ben Jor and Gilberto Gil. Now, you see, I love that. I love the sound of a bit of that. With a modern twist and contemporary production. There you go. Well, thanks so much, Louis. Anything else you got, do send it over. Top of the 3, the aforementioned Mr. Kenny Murray. He says, hey, Pete, here is I Will Believe, a song I wrote back in 2004, and it went onto, talking of which, the Bang Up to the Gospel album. That's what we were referring to, which was called Not So the Angels, which I loved. The brilliant Andrew Williams, ex-Bang Up to the Gospel keyboard player, has translated it into Spanish. Y creer. You see, the language that comes out of me. Yeah, I can tell you've got that little bit of envy at my multilingualisms. And produce this fantastic version. Keep on rocking, young man. We do believe. We do believe. Oh, we believe. All the best, Kenny. P.S. There is an Italian version. Yeah, right. Sling it over. Come on, you got us. We're almost out of time, my friends. We've got about 13 minutes left. We're going to see what we can do. We've got Sea of Days lined up and a very lovely long track from Bat's Feet. Let's see how we go. This is Sea of Days.

So that track was called Blackout. It's from the Sea of Days album, which is called Traces. It is out now. It's on Bandcamp and all streaming platforms. Shane from Sea of Days sent this over. He says, hey, Pete, just wanted to highlight the fact that the album is out now. The track that I'm promoting at the moment is the final song on the album. It's called Pride. Okay, why don't we just play Blackout? Which is a duet with the French artist. Oh, I know why. Because we got the whole album. That's why. It's all coming back to me. Oh, it's been a long day. It's been a long day. Thank you guys so much for listening. We might do a little cheeky thing. We'll go out with Bat's Feet. Brilliant track. Last track on their album that I bought here. It's called Peace at Last. The album is called The Chills. Picked it up at the gig where they were supporting the amazing Dryadic along with Filthy Mouth. That reminds me, got to clean up the show. And they were just so lovely. Mary and Brian were doing their thing that they do so well. So I'll play this, and if there's any space, we can go out on the El Capitan live track they sent over in preparation for their gig coming up. So thank you so much for listening. You have been amazing. We will do this all over again. Can't be with you next week. We're in Berlin. I know, it's so rock and roll. But we will definitely be here the week after with lots and lots of very exciting things to play and plug. Until then, my friends, adios, and please take care of yourselves.

is watching. Radio Reverb. Attention number two. 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

That was Compromat by Niemand, and you're now listening to Into the Haze on Radio Reverb 97.2 FM. I'm your host, Ed Langley, and Into the Haze is proudly sponsored by the independent taproom and beer shop, serving 20 taps right by Queen's Park with fresh cans landing every day. 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

And that track was Say What You Want To by The Thinking of the World began pounding in our ears the moment we hit the shore. And you are listening to Into the Haze on Radio Reverb.

That was Symbol by Dirty Flowers, and we only have time for one more track on today's episode of Into the Haze. Thank you for tuning in, and thank you as always to The Independent for sponsoring the show. We are going to finish off today's show with Primitive Painters by Felt.

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2: 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I am Tara Rez, and I'm delighted and looking forward to spending the next hour with you.

0: Well, that is the amazing, beautiful voice of Chrissie Hynde, and that was Promise of Love. And basically, tonight I've actually come round to visit my old bandmate Andy, and yeah, we're making this show with him, and it's funny, we were listening to some Bowie earlier from last week's show, and he mentioned that he loves Bowie, but he likes Iggy more. So therefore, the next song I'm going to play and dedicate to Andy is a song called The News for Andy by Iggy Pop.
1: 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We will work with the referral source to come to a consensus diagnosis.

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2: That was the legendary Cramps with The Way I Walk, and obviously Joy Division and Transmission for Andy. And so I'm just hanging out with Andy. We've been in a band together since 1998, would you believe? First in a band called Twisted Corporation, and then we did OG1, and then we did The Jewel. And when we were The Jewel, we actually lived in Brighton, didn't we, Andy? We're doing this club called Orion's Gate. So Brighton is definitely The Jewel's stomping ground. But recently I was playing this song, and this one is off our last official album, Waging War. And this one is called Under the Thumb. Pretty cool tune.

Beautiful bit of music there from The Cure, and To Wish Impossible Things. Well, you know, bit of a crazy world at the moment, isn't it? So we probably are wishing some impossible things at the moment, but let's hope they're possible. Let's have Conquer the World by Cyanide Pills.

Stamp It Out by The Meths, a band that have, a two-piece band that have just taken the world by storm. Really great to see. And this next one is a band that one of my favourite people, Kathleen Riott, is raving about. And this is...

This is End Times Sounds by Andrew Weatherall, and yeah, just absolutely love that tune. And obviously Andrew Weatherall, deeply missed, RIP. Very inspiring musician he is. And if you've just tuned in, you're actually listening to the Tara Rez Show on Radio Reverb. And yeah, we're here for the hour, 8 p.m. till 9 p.m. every Monday. And if you've got any news or views you want to share, please, and new releases or anything you want me to know about, just send all your info to Radio Reverb, and yeah, it will come to me.

Everybody's Dreaming, brilliant tune by Diablo Furs, and I can't believe it. It is, the hour is up, and it's gone quite fast, and all I can do now is say thank you if you've lasted this long. I am Tara Rez, and I look forward to being with you again next Monday. And remember, if you've got any news or new releases you want to share, then please do send them in to Radio Reverb. Alternatively, you can email me at tara@tararez.com. All right, I'm going to leave you with Uncle Joey Ramone, and I will see you later, hopefully.

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An hour of the heavy end of rock music featuring the best of new releases and stuff I know you'll love. And to celebrate the sunshine, I thought I'd play you a bunch of my favourite tracks that have influenced modern rock music throughout the years and a few tracks that I just simply like. So, there's no time to waste, buckle up and let's get listening.

I love the Brighton-based three-piece Curls. I interviewed them a couple of years ago and they were delightful. Singer Holly, I think, has one of the best voices in rock music and they should already be massive. I'm not sure why they're not. That was April Fool, a track of theirs from a couple of years back.

0: Years ahead of their time, that was Jane's Addiction with Had a Dad from their seminal debut album Nothing Shocking from 1988.
1: You'd be so rude to me. Sometimes I feel relieved when you're around me, but you're not.

I just came across that track by accident, and I love it. It's called Issue, and it's by a Dutch singer called Mia Nicolai with her South African producer, Bob Jr., and that's about all I know so far. 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

That was the wonderful Evil with their latest single King for a Day, which is a collaboration with the Italian DJ and producer Mazer. The band will be touring throughout the summer and playing in Brighton with Thornhill on June the 22nd at the Concord 2, a gig I'd suggest not to be missed.

When people talk about the main bands of the punk movement of the late 70s, they talk rightly of the Pistols, the Clash and the Damned. But Australia's The Saints produced one of the most powerful singles of 1977, and This Perfect Day still stands to me as a masterpiece.

Love them or loathe them, but Led Zeppelin remain one of the most successful British bands of all time, and Robert Plant, I think, one of the finest vocalists ever to come out of the UK. Fall in the Rain was made during a very difficult time for Zeppelin. Plant and John Paul Jones were trying to keep the band on track in the face of Jimmy Page's heroin addiction and John Bonham's alcoholism. For me, it's a standout track on their final album, In Through the Outdoor, from 1979, and above all that, it's a great summer record.

Another brilliant band from Brighton, that was Yonico with my favourite song of theirs, Lose Our Heads. The band have a new album, Until You're Satisfied, which has just hit the UK charts, and it's great. You're listening to The Modern Rock Show with me, Richard Sheldrake, here on Radio Reverb, 97.2 FM, DAB2, online and through your smart speaker.

Obviously, punk music's had a huge influence on my love of music, and White Man in Hammersmith Palais, The Clash's brilliant single from 1978, combined punk and reggae in a way that hugely influenced the ska revival of the following year.

0: It wouldn't be a modern rock show without at least one track from the mighty Slipknot, and that was Unsainted from their We Are Not Your Kind album. I've been lucky enough to see them live a couple of times, and if you ever get the chance, grab it with both hands. They are extraordinary.
1: I had a dream. I got everything I wanted. Not what you

Billie Eilish has also hugely influenced modern rock music by going from making songs in her bedroom with her brother to selling multi-millions of albums and sold-out arenas. She said that you don't have to always use hugely expensive studios if you're clever enough and the songs are great. To me, it's songwriting and production at its very best.

I love that Skindred have gone from the verge of calling it a day to finally becoming one of the UK's biggest bands with their very first number one album with You've Got This. The latest album came out a couple of months ago. That was Rat Race from their 2008 album Roots Rock Riot.

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1: Yeah, like all the personality and character.
2: Take care of all that we do have these songs in you, and then like you just feel like, and then you just feel like, wait, I'm always gonna have these songs in me. I can slow down a little bit. Yeah, you know what I'm saying though. But are we recording? I don't know. Like for me, it's like, but I feel it's a little bit different. As a producer, I'm like, okay, I'm only gonna do things.
3: One, two. I guess some more track. The first bridge, actually, is in falsetto.